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9: David is with us in Chicago. Hi, David. How are you?
10: Good. How are you, sir? 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
9: My pleasure. 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
10: To keep this as brief as possible, although there are a lot of moving parts, my wife went to DePaul, and her father took out, and she has two other siblings, an older sister, younger brother. 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
2: Not bad, thanks. Mainly working here. You?
3: Me? 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Ooh, could I get oat milk with that latte, please?
2: Yeah, of course.
3: And then Sunday was mostly fighting supervillains. 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Ooh, and I'll grab an almond croissant, too.
2: Wait, what? 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
10: The NYPD says it's ready for Friday's historic 9/11 commemoration. Police Commissioner Jessica Tisch says security will be tighter than ever for the 9/11 remembrance ceremony, calling it a massive operation. Ebola cases in the Democratic Republic of Congo have now topped 6,600, with more than 3,200 deaths. Here's Chris Caraggio.
11: That's according to the World Health Organization, which says the DRC needs 5,000 more workers as the deadly disease continues to spread across the country. The outbreak remains uncontrolled despite an influx of humanitarian funding, personal protective equipment, and new health centers. Vaccine trials are underway for this relatively new strain of Ebola called Bundig Bio. Right now, there are no effective treatments. I'm Chris Caraggio.
10: And Saturday Night Live has announced that Jalen Brunson of the New York Knicks is going to host the 52nd...
12: Stock up on a wealth of knowledge. This is the Steve Perrins Coordinated Financial Planning Studios. 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
13: I'm Travis Laird with your 55 KRC Tri-State News Update. Surging energy costs are hitting commuters across the tri-state as U.S. military strikes on Iranian tankers push crude oil past $100 a barrel. National regular gasoline averages $4.22 a gallon, while commercial diesel hit an all-time record of $5.94. President Trump projects the military conflict will end shortly after November's midterm elections, claiming Tehran is delaying talks. However, analysts warn continued Strait of Hormuz blockades could drive crude up to $150 a barrel. On the local front, Cincinnati police report citywide homicides down 25% year-to-date. Interim Chief Adam Henney credits a 250% increase in directed walking patrols, logging over 3,000 deployments to drop homicides from 52 to 39. I'm Travis Laird. The forecast is next on 55 KRC, the talk station.
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17: A cold front is sitting across the tri-state today, so we're going to see new rounds of showers and thunderstorms still coming through, especially as we go to about midday and up through about the evening drive. Now, with more clouds and rainfall around for this afternoon, it keeps our temperature down to about 80 today. Tonight, 66 for a low, mostly cloudy and dry. Tomorrow's also dry, mostly cloudy at 80, but we'll get more storms in for your Saturday forecast. That's your 9 First Morning Forecast. I'm meteorologist Jennifer Ketchmark on 55 KRC.
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0: idea what's going on.
1: Thank you. It's kind of the way I feel this morning, Tally. Joe Strecker with the soundbite there. Appreciate it. Joe Strecker, executive producer of the 55 KRC Morning Show. My name is Brian Thomas, host of the 55 KRC Morning Show. And glad to be. What a wonderful day yesterday. Thanks to everybody who made it to listener lunch. Fantastic time. Of course, the owner of Turf Club was really happy. He opened for us. If I had this kind of crowd every day at lunchtime, I would be open every day. I showed up. I got there about 20 after 11. Usually starts about 11:30. Rough time for him. It's for listener lunch. And the place is already full. Now, you know, if you've been to Turf Club, you know it's not huge. But all the tables had already had people in them. And the great thing about that is when folks came in and saw that there was really no open, empty table, they end up sitting down with folks that they don't know and making friends. And we had some illustrations of that yesterday. And thanks to the couple who drove an hour and a half to make it to listener lunch. So cool. And, of course, Jack Etherton was there. If you didn't hear the big picture yesterday with Jack Etherton, just go to 55krc.iheart.com, get the podcast. Kind of funny. I got there a little closer to noon, and I five people had already asked me, where's Jack Atherton? Where's Jack Atherton? It's like, I understand. Everybody's here to see Jack. Cribbage Mike won yesterday. Good morning, Mike, my submariner friend. What a glorious day it was, seeing friends, making friends, and enjoying that wonderful burger and onion rings. I fell off the no carb, no sugar diet plan yesterday. I allowed myself a day of indulgence, enjoying half an order of onion rings and, in honor of my wife, a lemon drop. And I think from a guy's perspective, a traditional male perspective, if you have a date and you are interested in a glorious evening with your date, men, take her to Turf Club and get one of those lemon drops in her. One is not enough. Two is too many. Three is not enough. You will definitely get a second one in there. And by that time, I'd say green light. Pretty much a lock on that. This thing's really, really good. Anyhow, what's coming up today? Well, crime's down in the city of Cincinnati. I don't know if everybody got the memo on that or whether you believe it or not, but statistically, they say, Interim Police Chief Adam Henney says, reviewing the statistics from that they collect in downtown Cincinnati, the weekly strategic and tactical analytic review. Four solutions. That's a thing. Weekly strategic and tactical analytic review for solutions. Described as the tool the Cincinnati Police Department uses to track neighborhood crime trends. Homicides are down 25% this year. And I guess I don't know that you could argue that that's not the case. I know the sense of safety in downtown Cincinnati is pretty slim. Most people believe that crime is up, and there's a sense that it's dangerous in downtown Cincinnati. We have a lot of illustrations and reasons to believe that to be the truth. But apparently the department recorded 39 homicides this year so far, and last year we had already hit 52. Now, we got some more time at the end of the year. But Ken Kober, FOP president, is going to join the program coming up at 6:30 to talk about the report regarding homicides being down in Cincinnati and ask him if that is indeed the case. Has maybe the number of homicides down, maybe different types of crimes have gone up. Property crime, for example. And I don't know where we are in property crime. Robberies are down nearly 20% according to statistics. However, strangulations and aggravated assaults saw increases according to the report. And he says, you know, we deal with one thing at a time. Homicides are down. Good thing. But, you know, we'll get to strangulations and aggravated assault at some further point. Ken will talk about that. And I got to scratch my head over the question of the reporting. And I'm not really picking on any element. Fox 19 provided me the information about this and this analytical data. But can you make any sense out of this? Henny pointed apparently was talking about these walking directed patrols up 250%. Giving him credit, the police officers' presence in the more dangerous neighborhoods that I guess that have seen, you know, violence, perhaps homicides, increased the patrols there. Patrols up 250% from last year, according to Interim Police Chief Eddie. So what do we learn from that? Huh. Homicides down as a consequence of patrols being up. I guess more police means less crime, you left-wing nutcases out there that want to defund the police. Good. We learned something. But here's the question I have, quote from the reporting, this isn't a quote from Henny or anybody else, more than 3,000 officers have worked those patrols this year. How many police officers do we have? Right. We don't have even 1,000. So maybe 3,000 patrols have happened this year. I don't know. But anyway, we'll maybe ask Ken Kober about how many officers we have test the statement from the reporting there. Anyway, citizen watchdog Todd Zinser in studio 705. Todd Zinser's brilliant. What kind of guy spends his retirement crunching numbers and looking into, well, the failures of everything that we know about city government? Todd Zinser does that. Former U.S. Inspector General, now putting his talent and intellect toward dealing with what I like to refer to as shenanigans in downtown Cincinnati. So we get a full hour power with Todd Zinser. 8:05, Patriots Landing. Joe Montgomery returns to talk about a Veterans Remembrance event coming up at 7:50 on the 15th. And it being Friday Eve, Jay Ratliff, iHeartMedia aviation expert, talking about 9/11. Of course, what do you remember about 9/11? Where were you? That, of course, is tomorrow, the 25th anniversary, 9/11. And just parenthetically, I saw an article in the, I believe it was Wall Street Journal yesterday, and it reminded me of my childhood. For whatever reason, Mom and Dad packed us up and took off and went to New York City, spent 4 days in New York City. Went to 3 Broadway shows. My sister was really into Broadway back then, so mid-70s. Pirates, Penzance, Sugar Babies, and can't remember the other one. But we went to the Windows Over the World, the top of the Trade Center restaurant right up on top, and it was amazing. And there's an article about the people that used to work there and the number of people that died in 9/11 who were working there. Windows on the World, more than 70 Windows on the World workers perished when the towers came down on September 11th back in 2001. But I do remember that meal. I do remember the view. And I have always sort of thought about that restaurant when I contemplate 9/11. What were you doing on 9/11? I was driving up to Indianapolis for a legal meeting. Remember it like it was yesterday. Oddly enough, I was listening to Bob and Tom. My recollection of them is they were thinking that when it was initially reported that maybe like a Cessna had flown into one of the towers. Of course, quickly learned that that was not the case. All right, let's see here. I kind of want to, real quickly here, and not related to anything I've been mentioning this morning, but how do you know that you're on the right side? You've been struggling with these left-wing nutcase issues like gender theory. Someone can choose their own sex in spite of the biological reality and chromosomal reality. How do you know that you were right all along? You get Democratic Senate candidates backpedaling on the nonsense that they previously espoused. James Tallarico, specifically. Democratic Senate candidate. Remember, there are 6 genders, James Tallarico. Since he's facing Texas Attorney General Ken Paxton in the Texas Senate race, and maybe he's just trying to appeal to Texas voters, but parroting left-wing nutcase ideology apparently is not the way to do that. He's backpedaling. Yeah. Asked whether he would vote as a U.S. senator in favor of a national ban on gender surgery for minors, he said absolutely. Huh. This is a different position for him. He claims he's been consistent on this issue, but no. When he was a Texas House of Rep member in 2023, he voted against state bill titled SB 14, which prohibited gender surgery, puberty blockers, and certain hormone treatments for minors. Now, he claims he was just trying to get it amended to narrow it down, but he ultimately voted against it. All these amendments were shot down. So you're left with, do you want to ban minors getting gender surgery treatments or do you not? He did not. Pivoting over, he acknowledged that men and women's sports, a significant issue in Texas, quote, I oppose trans athletes playing in girls' sports if it risks safety or fairness. All right. I don't know if that's much of an if, since you and I could probably make pretty good arguments that in all cases, at least if it involves physical contact of any type, then a much larger man relative to a woman's size would represent safety or fairness risks. In 2021, he opposed SB 29, which sought to require public school athletes to compete based on their biological sex, listen to the birth certificate. He called the issue a manufactured problem and voted against HB 25, which enacted similar restrictions in the Texas law. So he's on record as voting a couple of times. Look what happens. Now he's a Senate candidate, and he's got to run in Texas, and he's got to make a play on the national stage, too. He's backpedaling. See, you were on the right side all the time. All the time you were screaming at the radio, these people are crazy. These people are nuts. No one's standing next to them challenging their ideological nonsense. But when you're in a battle with the opposition politically, you got to do it. Where's Amy Acton? How come she won't debate Vivek Ramaswamy? Maybe you could talk about issues like that. Wouldn't it be nice? So, you knew you were right. Doubling down. Fat, queer, communist activist. Yet, there's one in the news on that. I'm sorry. You're not as crazy as you thought you were. You have a great barometer to judge craziness. Wait till you hear what the self-described black, fat, queer, anarcho-communist had to say. Don't go away. It's like an entry to the stack of stupid early. More and more. And plus, a $5,000 check coming your way if the Republicans maintain control of Congress. 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I think Congress, with the power of the purse, might have something to say about that. And it does come in at a price tag of $1.3 trillion. So what Donald Trump offered you last night, if you want to believe it, that's fine. It just seemed like an illustration of buying some votes, or at least attempting to. Don't go away. 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
5: Next. Hey, Alfie, what can I get for you?
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6: 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Ooh, and I'll grab an almond croissant, too.
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1: According to Channel 9, at least as far as the weather is concerned, afternoon showers are likely today. Going to go up to 80 degrees. Maybe some thunderstorms showing up. Mostly cloudy overnight, muggy and low of 66. Tomorrow, clouds, 80 for the high. Overnight, cloudy, mild, dry, 65. Saturday, morning showers, thunderstorms, 80. Scattered daytime showers are also a possibility. High in the mid-80s. It's 73 degrees right now, 55 KRC, the talk station. It is 5:21 on a Friday Eve. 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Where you can get, the conversations from yesterday. Americans for Prosperity, Karl Marx football picks with Jack Atherton. That was great. And a full 45-minute conversation with Congressman Thomas Massey. Boy, it was just wonderful having him back on the program, and I'm dearly going to miss Congressman Massey. Where are the Epstein documents? Craziness. All right. Continuing a theme, you know you're on the right side of discussions when you are, dealing with the self-described black, fat, queer, anarcho-communist. His name, Deshaun Harrison. I know you've never heard of him. I didn't either, but the back crap insanity, this is worthy of the stack of stupid. It's the Socialism 2026 conference going on in Chicago, I guess, over the weekend. On September 5th, making remarks to the panel, the panel discussion. Are you ready? Health, fascism, body politics, and the anti-state state. That swirling questions in mind about who would even sign up for that. Like, what in the hell am I getting myself into? But here you go. Here's what Deshaun Harrison had to say. And we're talking about GLP-1, the miraculous diabetes drug, which turned out to be a weight loss drug. Quote, the political deployment of GLP-1 is fascistic. Not because individuals take them, but because the conditions under which they become necessary are shaped by a world fixated on genociding fat people. Does that make your brain hurt the way it makes my brain hurt? He happens to be an author. The name of his book, Belly of the Beast, The Politics of Anti-Fatness as Anti-Blackness. I guess the first person in mankind's history who was able to connect fat and, racism? Self-described, are you ready for this? Another made-up word, Afro-pessimist. Jay, you want to look a meaning? Is that a Merriam-Webster definition for Afro-pessimist? Also an acro-communist and trans-theorist. Something tells me there's probably a degree in trans theorism at your university. Quote, this is a structural critique that asks what happens when the conditions produced by capitalism, by public health, by the state apparatus, and by anti-black desire align around a single bodily ideal that leaves no room for divergence and punishes anybody that does. You clear? I mean, he connected the dots so wonderfully there, didn't he? But to understand why the deployment of GLP-1s is fascistic requires turning to Franz Fanon's account of the black flesh under colonial surveillance. Without a population to discipline, there would be no body mass index, no obesity epidemic, and no medical or scientific institutions organized around managing fatness. Oh, so it's the desire by the state and capitalism to control everyone, specifically, I guess, in his mind, black people, through what I have always perceived to be health advocacy, recognizing as I do, and I believe it's a statistical fact, obesity is connected with 1/3 of premature death. It causes cancer. It causes heart disease. It causes hypertension. It causes a multitude of illnesses that would not happen to the human if the person was not overweight. I didn't make this up. And no, I'm not a doctor. I don't play one on radio. But I suppose, does anyone deny that that obesity can be directly linked to massive health problems having nothing to do with racism? Just pick a topic. If there's any division in the world, there's some nutcase.

0: directed at the person in the mirror where it properly belongs. He's trying to push it out to the society. Huh. It's society's fault. Okay. Maybe an option for him is just quit paying attention to what other people are saying about weight being an issue with regard to health. Live in a state of denial. That's okay. A lot of people do. Almighty six. I'm sorry. 526 55 KRC Dog Days. 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Meanwhile, AI apparently is going to kill us all while I try to avoid that reality. I'll be right back.
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5: 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How was your weekend?
4: 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Mainly working here. 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
5: 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Ooh, could I get oat milk with that latte, please?
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0: Here's your Channel 9 First Warning Weather Forecast. Got, well, going up to 80 degrees today. There's some showers this afternoon, perhaps a storm. Cloudy overnight, muggy, 66. Tomorrow's high, 80 with clouds. 65, the overnight low with partly cloudy skies. And maybe some morning rain on Saturday. Perhaps some daytime showers. Otherwise, they're predicting a mid-80s high on Saturday. Right now, it's 73 degrees, 55 KRCD Talk Station. Thank you, Joe Strecker, Internet Research Guru. Here's my definition. Well, at least according to one website anyway. If you read it on the internet, it must be true. Afro-pessimism contends that, and I'll quote, and this is this black queer activist theory anyway, blacks are not human subjects.

0: and I'm just reading the quote, but are instead structurally inert props, implements for the execution of white and non-black fantasies and sadomasochistic pleasures. Close quote. Right. If you think it up and write it down, it must be a thing. Let's see what Tom's got this morning. Tom, welcome to the program, and a very happy Friday Eve to you, brother.
1: Yeah, good morning. And the one word that just keeps coming to mind is stupid.
0: That, yep. It, yeah. That.
1: I mean.
0: That crap insane?
1: What are we talking about here? What is. I got to make a list, and this is going to be a very long list. Of all the things that cost way more than they should because of stupid people. Because of people. We all have to admit at some point in time, probably multiple times, we all did something stupid that cost us more money. We wound up having to fix something because we broke it because we're stupid. So we're all guilty of this, but then there's just people who are stupid all the time. And they want to get us all to pay for all this crap. They're fine with it. That's the stupid part. Like, we know this is going to cost gazillions of dollars that we don't have, but so what? We deserve this. No, you don't. You're stupid. You don't deserve it. I mean, this is insane. And what the stupid part is that they're too stupid to realize, and history has proven this out, the farther we go down this road, the less there's going to be for everybody. There may be a few fat cats at the top that get everything they want, but everybody else is going to have to we're all going to have to suffer together. You're not going to have to worry about being fat then because you're not going to have a lot of food to eat.
0: Yeah.
1: I mean, it's not hard to figure this out, but if you're so stupid and so wrapped up in your own self, you're not going to see it because you're stupid. And so the dumbest thing, stupidest thing you can do is vote Democrat. So please, people, don't be stupid and don't vote Democrat. Have a great day, Brian.
0: Thanks, Tom. Yeah. You always manage to shoehorn it in there one way or another. And just because you have a graduate degree from college does not make you smart. It just makes you hide behind made-up words that sound highfalutin but don't mean a damn thing. Steve, welcome to the morning show. Happy Friday Eve.
2: Hello, sir. Will you accept a call from a heterosexual Caucasian male? I mean, I don't know what the
0: answer is yes.
2: That'd be two in a row, I guess.
0: But then again, that's not a line of inquiry that Strecker engages in before he puts someone on the program, Steve. You know better than that.
2: I'm referring to what you've been kind of mentioning as being a little bit weird.
0: No, it's flat out weird. Anybody out there who is like sitting on the fence wondering, do I say anything? This sounds so insane. I'm a little worried if I say it's insane that someone's going to attack me for it. No, it's insane. I mean, it's just insanity.
2: It is. It's almost like giving $5,000 to people if they'll vote for keeping your party. And I am a Trump. I'm a Republican. But some of the things that, I mean, my goodness, just.
0: I know.
2: Whatever. Well, we'll see how it plays out.
0: You're not holding your breath. Steve, you're not holding your breath for a $5,000 check, are you?
2: I am not.
0: Good.
2: I mean, he's doing what the Democrats do. He's just blatantly doing it. I mean, you know.
0: That may be the reason.
2: Well, you know, and we'll see what comes of it. Probably not much. Listener lunch yesterday, the fifth one I've been at, I was in the booth where I was jammed in. We had five in our booth, and we were right next to the table where Jack Atherton and Dr. J were. And so we're kind of boxed in there. Good meal. I mean, the onion rings, like you said, I probably should have eaten half of them because that kind of sat heavy. But they were so good, you just kind of keep eating. I wanted to comment first on Dr. J. He's been nice to me every time. The first time I ever went to a lunch, I was by myself.
0: Well, he's a nice guy,
2: and he really was welcoming. And got to talk to Jack Atherton yesterday, just for a few seconds when I was leaving. A couple of things about him. What a gentleman. I mean, the fact that, and I guess it's the way I was brought up, but I am walking by, you know, walking out of the booth and introduced myself to him and just told him how much I like his Wednesday segments. And I I don't judge people, but the fact that he stood up to talk to me, just there's something about that. That's how I was raised.
0: Yep. He's
2: and
0: a gentleman.
2: He introduced his wife to me, I thought was really nice, too. That again, that's just old school. And then I gave some reading material to Cribbage Mike, so he'll enjoy reading about the submarines and stuff. So good time.
0: It always is. I'm glad you were there, Steve. I'm glad you enjoyed the good time. I'm glad you got to meet Jack. Jack is a true gentleman. There's no question about it.
2: He really is.
0: What he says on the radio and the way he comes across on the radio, you talk to him in person, they're one and the same. He's a genuine human being that, well, has great morals, ethics, and traditional values. One of the reasons we all love him so much. Appreciate the call, man. Great having you at lunch yesterday. 5:36. 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
0: Channel 9 weather forecast. Got a high of 80 today with showers likely this afternoon, maybe a storm. Overnight low is 66. They say clouds and muggy conditions. 80 the high tomorrow with clouds. 65 overnight, partly cloudy, and morning rain possible. Maybe some afternoon showers as well on Saturday, high in the mid-80s. It's currently 73 degrees. Time for our first traffic update.
3: 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Overnight construction still wrapping up. 74 eastbound at Dry Fork Road. More road work Central Avenue southbound off of 5th and 4th Street. And that is scheduled until 5 o'clock on Friday. And 275 westbound with some bridge work being done at the Kentucky 9 exit. I'm Johnny Hill on 55 KRC, the talk station.
0: 541, 55 KRCD Talk Station. Happy Friday Eve. Talk, pound 550 on AT&T phones. Well, Cincinnati Inquirer's suggesting not very strongly, not pulling any punches. Ohio's governor race is too close to skip the debate stage, says the editorial folks over at the Cincinnati Inquirer. Plenty of understandable reasons why Dr. Amy Acton might not want to stand on the debate stage with Vivek Ramaswamy, but nonetheless, we all deserve it. Ultimately, boil down a good point. We all say that. She's afraid. I called her a coward yesterday. Well, James Pilcher over at, is it Channel 5, Joe? Channel 12. Oh, you have the audio. Well, when asked, Amy Acton was asked by James Pilcher, reporter over there, why she didn't want to debate Ramaswamy. Here's the reason.
6: I will not debate somebody who's literally said the child abuse I experienced, that I was in children's services my whole life, sexual abuse as a child, is something that he has minimized and played off. I will not give him a platform or normalize what is not, you know, etiquette in talking to the issues of people. What I will promise Ohioans.
0: What in God's name is that woman rambling about? Does anybody remember him making a statement that made fun of or otherwise even referenced her sexual abuse as a child? That's the first time I found out she apparently was sexually abused as a child. Can't excuse it. Right. And maybe it would be great if she sat down and debated Vivek Ramaswamy so she could explain exactly what the hell she's talking about. Look, I'm sorry, ma'am. What are you babbling about? Nice lead off for the stack of stupid, Joe. We'll just put her right on top. We go to Fort Wayne, Indiana, where a 45-year-old Indiana woman is facing felony charges. She was in a crash on Monday. She was charged with operating while being intoxicated, causing death, and possession of methamphetamine. Candace Baker. Driving an SUV on Coliseum Boulevard. And hit a guy in a wheelchair from behind. He was in the middle of the road. He's dead. 10 p.m., West Coliseum Boulevard. Life-saving measures were performed, but the man died. Authorities have not yet released the name or age of the victim. Had to close the road for a while, I guess, to clean up after this whacked-out woman ran right into him. Question mark, why was he in the middle of the road in a wheelchair? I do not know. Let's see what Jay's got this morning. Jay, welcome to the morning show, and a very happy Thursday to you.
10: Good morning to you. Kind of an underreported story, but last week I read a story where a tractor trailer was passing somebody on U.S. 68, a little bit north from here, and head on into a 50-year-old woman, Brenda Watson, and of course killed her. She's driving a cruise. I'm thinking, who does this? Tractor trailer drive, and I thought, my spidey sense went off. took me a while. Local 12 finally had a follow-up on it. Manjit Singh, I do good as well in those words as you do.
0: Yeah, I know, struggle with that.
10: Yeah, but he's from India. He's in America illegally. And he's passing on a two-lane road with a semi, and it's sad. And go ahead.
0: Oh, I just want to get this. It was an undivided two-lane road, like one going one way, one going the other.
10: Exactly.
0: Wow.
10: I mean, I've been on that 68 a lot.
0: And wow.
10: When I read it, my first thing, well, who does this? You know, with a semi, especially, and you know, and then while I saw follow up on. Breitbart, and they had a second story right with it where up in, I guess it's Crestline, Ohio, a 23-year-old school teacher driving, legal alien, T-bones him, he's drunk, and just be careful out there because yes. You never know who's around you. Driving used to be fun.
0: Yeah, well, and I will be the first person to acknowledge because I like to avoid the broad brush painting. I don't hear you suggesting that all illegal immigrants would kill people on the road, but if you have to ask yourself a question, first off, if they're illegal, they shouldn't be here in the first place. That would not have happened. Second, who's more likely to cause a traffic accident? Someone who's versed in the language and understands how to read English and can navigate the roads of America having lived here their entire life, or someone who's newly minted, walked into the country, doesn't know how to speak English, and is behind the wheel of a monstrously large vehicle capable of killing people. Thank you, Jay. Appreciate that, man. You have a wonderful day. It's 5:46 right now, 55 Care City Talk Station. 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
0: Channel 9 weather forecast. Showers likely later this afternoon. Other than that, it's high of 80. Clouds overnight, 66. Tomorrow's high, 80 with clouds. Overnight low of 65 with clouds. Saturday, early morning showers and maybe some showers in the afternoon. A storm possible. High in the mid-80s. It's currently 72 degrees. It's time for traffic.
2: 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Accident reported 75 southbound south of Mitchell Avenue. A right lane is blocked here. Watch for police on scene. 74 eastbound with some overnight construction work wrapping up at Dry Fork Road. We have traffic down to one lane here. And give yourself a little extra time. I'm Johnny Hill on 55 KRC, the talk station.
0: 551, 55 KRC, the talk station. Before I get to the stack of stupid, it looks like Corey's on the line. Corey, welcome to the program. Happy Thursday.
4: Happy Thursday, Brian. Listened on the app again on my way to Port Huron, Ohio, up by Sandusky.
0: Appreciate that. But, safe travels, man. Be careful out there.
4: Well, speaking of traveling, I travel a lot with my job. Indiana, all over Ohio, Michigan, and the majority of truck drivers today are foreign-born. They're not American. They don't speak English. I also, sometimes I drive a truck, haul machinery and whatnot, and going to any truck stop, and you'll see the truck drivers in there. They don't speak English. They're not used to our customs or cleanliness, for one thing, but there was a story came out last weekend from Lima, Ohio, back in March. There was a foreign truck driver, a Haitian, rear-ended a dad, and it killed a dad and his 11-year-old boy on I-75 up by Cridersville, Ohio. And he got sentenced this past week and only got 20 days in jail for involuntary manslaughter for two counts, which only holds, I found out, a total of 90 days. 80 days of that was suspended for each case.
0: All right.
4: So he was.
0: I would argue that's a fair of the justice system. Not knowing anything about the underlying case, it's impossible to make a determination whether that was fair or unfair, but that's a justice system problem. And I got to be quick to point out, you can't look at a group of people and know whether or not they're citizens. Just because people are speaking in a different language doesn't mean they can't speak or read English. It's just the whole broad brush thing, because I hear people screaming at the radio, and I don't be accused of being a racist by not addressing the broad brush with which you spoke. Are there dangerous people on the road? Yep. And you know what? I'll also point out, a lot of them are Americans. Drive down the expressway on your way to work or on your job. You're surrounded by insane people that don't know how to drive. Broader problem, you know, we do have an illegal immigration problem in this country, and that's maybe secondary, but I cannot believe that in this country where CDL licenses are handed out after training, that maybe unlike California, other states have English language requirements. Ergo, if you can't speak English, you're probably not going to get a CDL license. I don't know. Real quick here, maybe it's just a walk away. This is insane. Got Matthew Exton, who's described as a 43-year-old former attorney, has been convicted of attempted murder. He tried to shoot his ex-wife in an Italian restaurant in downtown Toledo last year. Jury found him guilty of attempted murder, two counts of felonious assault, multiple firearm specifications. He entered the restaurant, ordered a drink to be sent to his ex-wife's table, spit toward a group as he left. It's all in surveillance video. Later showed up with a handgun, heading toward his ex-wife's table. When he pointed the gun at her and tried to shoot, the gun didn't go off because the safety was still on. And at that point, as the surveillance footage shows, a waiter and several patrons charged at this idiot Exton guy and pinned him to the ground so he couldn't squeeze off a round at her. Gun did contain one round in the chamber, seven more in the magazine, according to the prosecutors. Exton testified that he did not intend to pull the trigger, claiming he was trying to pressure his ex-wife into speeding up the sale of their old house. He had to be removed from the courtroom during closing arguments after he repeatedly interrupted prosecutors. So he watched the verdict being read from a holding area. Now facing up to 25 years in prison because he's convicted. and he will be sentenced on my birthday, coming up on the 21st. Nice job, idiot. Coming up on 556, 55 KRC, the talk station. Got a couple of callers online. I cannot wait to talk to you folks, but out of time in the segment, and I'm trying to avoid the hairy eyeball from Joe Strecker for going long. Don't go away. Be right back with Ken Cobra.
5: It's been going on for a long time. It's been going on from before I even got elected.
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3: President Trump made the war with Iran a central focus of his Republican midterm convention speech. On Wednesday, Trump told the crowd his administration will prevent Iran from obtaining a nuclear weapon and repeated his claim that the conflict will end soon after the election. A Miami federal judge is rejecting Andrew and Tristan Tate's bid to be released from custody as they fight extradition to the United Kingdom on rape and sex trafficking charges. Tammy Trujillo reports.
6: In her order, U.S. Magistrate Judge Lauren Lois wrote that the brothers failed to meet their burden to demonstrate that they don't present a risk of flight or danger to the community, or that special circumstances warrant their release. The Tates have been held in federal detention since July, following their arrests in Miami on the U.K. warrant. Prosecutors argue the brothers' wealth makes them a significant flight risk, that they should remain jailed during the extradition process. I'm Tammy Trujillo.
3: And Apple is entering the foldable phone market with its first ever foldable iPhone. The company unveiled the roughly $2,000 iPhone Duo on Wednesday. I'm Mark Mayfield.
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14: Travis Laird with your 55KRC Tri-State News Update. Entering his seventh NFL season, Joe Burrow is reaffirming his commitment to the Queen City. The Bengals quarterback says his sole career focus remains delivering a Super Bowl championship to Cincinnati and the community. Head coach Zach Taylor confirmed wide receiver Ja'Marr Chase is cleared to start on Sunday against Tampa Bay following a late August knee hyperextension. Turning to the global economy, crude oil prices continue to surge past $100 a barrel following U.S. military strikes on Iranian tankers. That spillover sending tri-state gas prices soaring. The national regular average is $4.22 a gallon. Diesel hit a record $5.94. President Trump is claiming the Middle East conflict will wrap up shortly after the midterm elections. I'm Travis Laird. The forecast is next on 55KRC, the talk station.
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18: Next. Hey, Alfie, what can I get for you?
19: Hey, Nora, just a nice latte, please. How was your weekend?
18: Not bad, thanks. Mainly working here. You?
19: Me? Well, I was battling gods in the afterlife realm, and after lunch, I fought mercenaries. Ooh, could I get oat milk with that latte, please?
18: Yeah, of course.
19: And then Sunday was mostly fighting supervillains. So a pretty chill weekend. Oh, and I'll grab an almond croissant, too.
18: Wait, what? 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
1: A cold front is sitting across the tri-state today, so we're going to see new rounds of showers and thunderstorms still coming through, especially as we go to about midday and up through about the evening drive. Now, with more clouds and rainfall around for this afternoon, it keeps our temperature down to about 80 today. Tonight, 66 for a low, mostly cloudy and dry. Tomorrow's also dry, mostly cloudy at 80, but we'll get more storms in for your Saturday forecast. That's your 9 First Morning Forecast. I'm meteorologist Jennifer Ketchmark on 55 KRC.
10: 72 degrees right now, 55 KRC Talk Station. Chuck Ingram, what's going on with traffic?
2: 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Overnight construction wrapping up, 74 eastbound at Dry Fork Road, and a couple of lanes blocked here, and 275 westbound with some overnight construction in near the Kentucky 9 exit number 77. Overnight, we had an accident, 75 south near Mitchell Avenue, that's off to the side. I'm Johnny Hill, 55 KRC, the talk station.
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0: 606 at 55 KRC, the talk station. Brian Thomas right here. Chuck Ingram not here. Sorry about that, John. Phone number if you'd like to call. 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Hit pound 550 if you have an AT&T phone. Always remember, never forget. When you see when you can't listen live, go to the podcast page, 55krc.iheart.com. And speaking of which, Jack Atherton with a big picture yesterday. He was there at lunch yesterday, as he promised he would be, and putting a smile on everybody's face. Had a wonderful time. Thanks to everybody at the Turf Club. And thanks to everybody who made it to listener lunch. Absolutely fantastic day. Except for losing cribbage, just... I don't know. It's just an uplifting experience to see so many wonderful, wonderful people and smiling faces. So if you missed an opportunity yesterday to go to Listener Lunch, the last one before the election is the next one. First Wednesday of October, we're going to be at Jim and Jack's on the river. Maybe a last hurrah for us at Jim and Jack's since it is for sale, but we're certainly going to be there. And I expect maybe even to see Christopher Smitherman at that Listener Lunch. Can't guarantee it. I'm not speaking for him. Just expecting, since he has a cot there, and that's his home away from home, maybe he'll be there. But everybody's invited. Again, put it down on your calendar, Jim and Jackson on the River, at the first Wednesday of October. Over to the phones. Oh, by the way, would you spend $2,000 to $1,300 for a new foldable iPhone? No, for me, anyhow. Let's see what CJ's got. CJ, thanks for holding over the break there. Welcome to the show.
9: Oh, my wife has already got that on the Christmas list. So that's absolutely fantastic, and thank you, Apple, yesterday.
0: Well, question, because apparently the Apple 17 series came out last year and was all the rage. Did she get one of those last year, get a brand new a phone last year that she needs to replace this year?
9: Oh, of course.
0: Okay. Yeah. Hey, you married her, man.
9: All these cell phone companies know how to keep you... locked in for life as a customer, as they continually give you the latest and greatest and create this fear of missing out.
0: They
9: have the market on that.
0: I can say no. The last phone I had for like 6 years, and the only reason I got rid of it is because it just went belly up and died on me. Now, I hate the one I've got. I can't replace the battery, but no, the answer for me is no. I do not need to spend $1,200 so I can have a phone that allows me to multitask. Oh, look, you can watch video while texting at the same time. Who cares? Screw that, says Brian Thomas. Yeah, subjective. It's my conclusion. Anyway, we're all going to die, apparently, with AI coming around the corner here. So maybe all this is much ado about nothing, CJ. I know you didn't call to talk about the iPhone.
9: And you know, it actually kind of fits into what I called about this $5,000 check.
0: Yeah,
9: you know, that Trump threw out last night, and as you mentioned this earlier this morning, that's $1.3 trillion on the debt. And I could tell you, as I think about it more and more, that is actually an advertisement for the Democrats to win Congress, because that is far more likely to happen if the Democrats win, because the Republicans will go along with it.
0: Thank you, CJ.
9: Trump will get to put his name on it. And then the Democrats in 2028 are going to be able to sit there and say, Donald Trump increased the deficit again, and they're going to use it against him. This is this is not a Republican play. Nope. This is a Democrat play, and this was far more a in-kind contribution to the James Tallarico and Al Sayed senatorial campaigns than it was to any Republican out there.
0: I certainly can see how you reach that conclusion. Absolutely. That was kind of my initial reaction.
9: And the other thing is that this is a replay of 2020. Donald Trump before the and that hit me while I was driving my son to work this morning. It hit me as well that just before the Georgia runoffs, where you had the two senators running against Ossoff and Warnock, who ended up losing, Trump 2 days before said we need a $4,000 stimulus check then, just after the Republicans had just passed the $1,200 stimulus check. He threw them completely under the bus, and he helped suppress the conservative vote who was like, why am I voting? Because all I'm voting for is for more debt, and we've driven the deficit so high that if you want to stop inflation, there's only one way to do it right now, and that is to cut the deficit.
0: Yep.
9: And ain't nobody going to cut the deficit because nobody's going to get votes for spending cuts right now. And if you want to cut inflation, you want to lower the price of oil, you got to strengthen the dollar through reducing the debt and all these bonds, especially if foreign countries are going to stop buying U.S. bonds because of U.S. tariffs.
0: Yep. It seems inevitable. We're on like this slow-moving train downward. This is going to start picking up speed like a snowball rolling down the hill, and then we'll find ourselves incapable of dealing with the debt. And without anybody to continue buying bonds and backing this mess that we have created for ourselves. $1.3 trillion. And, you know, I no reference to Congress approving that allocation and expenditure, even though they do still, I believe, under the Constitution, have the power of the purse. And of course, the pesky reality that we're already on track to spend north of $2 trillion more than the government takes in. So the debt train continues, and it's not going to a good place. Let's see what Bobby's got this morning. Bobby, welcome to the morning show. Happy Friday Eve.
3: Well, happy Thursday, my friend.
0: Uh-oh.
3: Faith Flag family, and it's Handicap Thursday.
0: It is, isn't it? Where are
3: yes,
0: we?
3: It is.
0: Remember, 25% decrease in homicide so far this year. FOP President Ken Cobra is joining the program at the bottom of the hour to talk about whether that's accurate or not, because that figure came out loud from Interim Police Chief Henney yesterday.
3: Well, that's because we have some of the best medical facilities in the country.
0: So it's lives aren't lost. It's not that people aren't getting hit by bullets. It's just that they don't die. Huh. Interesting
3: Correct.
0: Take on the downward spiral with deaths in the city of Cincinnati.
3: We're going to handicap the violence today.
0: Go ahead.
3: I want to be Mr. Optimistic like I always am.
0: And?
3: Two.
0: Well, weren't you right with the one prediction going into the holiday weekend?
3: Well, it was kind of a multi-personnel looking into the situation. You know,
0: I don't have any idea what that means.
3: We try to hate to be pessimistic about things. We're realists. You know what I'm saying? So we're trying to be uplifting today since you can't get any more Canadian whiskey across the border. So.
0: Yeah, well, that's not going to interrupt my world.
3: Scotch will be next. Scotland will be
0: Shut
3: next.
0: Up. Stop it, Bobby. Don't say such things. They're probably already subject to Europe, the tariffs on Europe anyway, and I know Scotch is outrageously expensive anyway. It's probably hardly don't drink it anymore. Can't afford the 18-year-old Macallan coming in at $420 a bottle. Yeah, we just sort of took that off the grocery list a long, long time ago, Bobby. All right, he's called it. It's two. Are you over or under? Maybe FOP President Ken Cobra can comment on that as well. Oh, okay. And okay. So, obviously, I'm having to go at Trump this morning with this idea of $5,000. I don't know where the money's coming from. It does definitely, I'm echoing CJ's comments, sound like something Democrats would promise. Here, vote for me and I'll give you money. How is that not free stuff and things for people? And he says every adult in the United States is going to get a $5,000 check. Communists will get one. Socialists will get one. DSA members will get one. I'm sorry, those are communists. Republicans, independents, $5,000 dividend. If the Republicans win the House of Representatives and the United States Senate, both of them, because of our tremendous economic success, he said, like in history, we've never had anything like what's happening. But because of our tremendous strength and success economically, I will issue a dividend to every adult citizen in the United States of America for $5,000. Very much like a successful company will do in a cash distribution to its shareholders, or like last year when I gave our great members of the military $1,776. Remember? That's what he said. The only caveat, he said, I have is that the dividend that we're making must be spent in the United States of America. So you'll get your check and they're going to police you and follow you around and make sure you spend it here. I know that was probably a tongue-in-cheek comment from Donald Trump, but there's that. And then there's the other one that's been puzzling me since he said it, about the United States postal system having something to do with the ballots, like not delivering them or otherwise preventing them from being delivered if they are mailed in after Election Day. Something to that effect. And I thought about, like, all the other articles and stories I've read about postal workers not delivering mail. We go to St. Louis, where one was just recently indicted because this postal worker, one single postal worker, 54-year-old Armand Page, dumped roughly 30,000 pieces of mail in vacant lots rather than delivering it. And there's pictures of the mail strewn all over the place. Apparently he was at this from between 2004 and April of this year. So I wonder if among the piles of mail that I'm staring at in the reporting, if there are any mail-in ballots. 6:16 right now, 55KRC, the talk station. Feel free to give me a call. I got more coming up before we get to Ken Cobra at the bottom of the hour about crime in downtown Cincinnati. 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
18: Next. Hey, Alfie, what can I get for you?
19: Hey, Nora, just a nice latte, please. How was your weekend?
18: Not bad, thanks. Mainly working here. You?
19: Me? Well, I was battling gods in the afterlife realm, and after lunch, I fought mercenaries. Ooh, could I get oat milk with that latte, please?
18: Yeah, of course.
19: And then Sunday was mostly fighting supervillains. So a pretty chill weekend. Ooh, and I'll grab an almond croissant, too.
18: Wait, what? 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
0: Channel 9 says we have a high of 80 degrees to look forward to today with afternoon showers likely. Got clouds overnight, 66. They say it's muggy overnight as well. 80 the high tomorrow with clouds. Overnight, 65 with clouds. And got a little bit of showers showing up on Saturday morning. Maybe some in the afternoon. It'll be a high in the mid-80s. Right now, it's 72 degrees. It's time for traffic.
2: 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Traffic is starting to pick up on 7175 into downtown. We do have an accident that is blocking, though, on 71 North near Kentucky's 393. That's near Buckner coming out of Louisville. Give yourself plenty of time here. Earlier crash cleared on 75 near Mitchell Avenue. I'm Johnny Hill on 55 KRC, the talk station.
0: 621, 55 KRC, the talk station. FOP President Ken Kober on the announcement yesterday. Crime, at least murders, down 25% this year. We're riding around 38, and I guess last year we had roughly 58 or so. Anyway, Ken Kober on that and the accuracy of it coming up next. In the meantime, let's go to the phone, see what Mississippi James has this morning. James, welcome back to the morning show.
16: Hey, good morning, Brian. Come in peace. Love everybody, and there's nothing you can do about it.
0: Good attitude.
16: You know, this $5,000 that's being talked about. Now, in my case, and I'm quite sure other people are just like that. Now, I'm in a 12% tax bracket. Now, that $5,000 could actually push me up to the next tax bracket of 22%. So you give me $5,000, now I got to pay taxes on all my stuff, Social Security, everything. Instead of my 12, I got to pay 22% tax.
0: Yeah.
16: So, hey, Trump, keep your $5,000. Yeah. It does me no good. Matter of fact, it may hurt me.
0: That's funny. That really is, James, looking at it that way. It's damn it to hell with it. It's going to push me in a different tax bracket. Well, you would still come out on top of the net plus, but isn't it equally bizarre that Trump says, I want to give you $5,000, every adult in the United States, here's five. But no, it's not really five. I'll go ahead and I'll take the taxes out ahead of time because you're going to have to do your taxes. So I'm going to keep, you know, two or so of it. So here's three, net three. Is he going to gross up so everybody gets five? So you end up getting a check for eight, knowing you're going to have to pay taxes about $3,000. So you end up with five. The math doesn't.
16: Well, I'm just speaking of your Social Security, your income, or whatever. It'll take me from 12% bracket to 22.
0: All right.
16: You know, people need to start looking at that.
0: Well, okay, here's an idea, James. Rather than, you know, pocketing it, how about just giving it as a charitable contribution, which I think you may be able to do tax-free. Give it to a child. You can give up to $19,000 to your offspring without incurring a tax liability. Anyhow, I love the ultimate point, though, James. I appreciate you chiming in on that one. Yeah, and more fundamentally, where's the money going to come from? Can you get that through the Senate? I'm looking forward to tomorrow. I hope Tech Friday's Dave Hatter talks about the eye-opening revelations we got from all these different researchers. Axios just reported the other day that Jacob Coxon resigned from Anthropic AI. He's a researcher there. So he could raise the alarm about artificial intelligence coming to kill all of us, or at least a good percentage possibility. He said the people building AI earnestly believe it could kill us all by the end of the decade. This is not a marketing stunt. If anything, many executives and senior researchers will couch their phrasing in the press to sound sensible, but I hear the same people express fear privately. No other human acting itself thousands of times over makes a mistake that leads it to solve for a misaligned objective like, oh, I don't know.

0: shouldn't even live on the planet. Give them access to this technology. And no, there's nothing we can do about it, which is why many people are calling for, in this particular article in the Wall Street Journal, AI may become the third superpower, by Paul Tudor Jones, are recommending that Trump sit down with Xi Jinping and kind of hammer this out before, well, the genie's out of the bottle, which it seems like it is already. 627 here, 55 KRCD Talk Station. Dave Hatter, if you're out there, let's talk about that tomorrow. 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And that means doing what you did last year just by letting it automatically renew. Don't do that, says John Rollman and the team at Cover Cincy. 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
3: 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Maybe your Republican just goes along to get along, and he's one of these guys that the best job he's ever going to have in his life is being a member of Congress, and that'll be the most money that they'll ever make in their life. I don't know. But if he's not supporting this DSA radicalism, that's not the uniparty that Linda and I were arguing about last week. 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
0: Here's your Channel 9 weather forecast. It's going to go up to 80 degrees again. We got a few showers showing up this afternoon. Maybe a storm. Cloudy overnight, 66 low. 80 the high tomorrow with clouds. Overnight low of 65 with partly cloudy skies. And morning rain Saturday. Maybe some afternoon as well. High in the mid-80s. It's 73 now. It's traffic time.
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0: 71 northbound near the Kentucky 393 exit as you're coming out of Louisville. And it's backing things up for a couple of miles. Give yourself some extra time. I'm Johnny Hill with traffic on 55KRC, the talk station.
1: 6:31, 55KRC, the talk station. It is a happy Friday Eve because we get the benefit of FOP President Ken Cover, head of the union for the Cincinnati Police Department. And to gauge his reaction on Interim Police Chief Henney's announcement yesterday, going over the weekly strategic and tactical analytic review for solutions, that's a thing, and letting everybody know that homicides are down in downtown Cincinnati 25%. Welcome back, Ken Cover. It's always a pleasure having you on the 55KRC Morning Show.
2: Hey, good morning, Brian. Thanks for having me.
1: Well, let me just address a question raised or a comment raised by one of my listener friends earlier in this morning. Bobby said, well, maybe the homicides are down to some degree because, well, modern medicine is so successful at keeping people alive. Are shootings of people, bullets actually hitting people down, Ken Cober, if you know?
2: I don't believe they're down. You know, and this is the interesting part, and to their point, if without University of Cincinnati's hospital,
1: yep,
2: our homicide rate would be through the roof because they do absolutely fantastic work.
1: So he's on to something.
2: Well, yeah, I mean, there's no doubt that plays a role in this. You know, thankfully, yeah, homicides are down 25%. That means, you know, we're people, I guess, are just maybe not quite as good of a shot as they normally are.
1: Well, there's that.
2: It is something to be thankful for, but I don't know that it's something necessarily to take a victory lap for either.
1: Well, 39 homicides is 39 too many. We can all agree, but it was 52 last year. And I guess the calendar year is not over. Perhaps they'll make up for the lower figure now between now and the end of the calendar year.
2: Yeah, absolutely. And I mean, hopefully we stay on this trajectory. But the reality is you still have people that are out shooting each other, that are out robbing each other. And unfortunately, the ultimate way to be able to quell some of this is going to be when these people are held accountable. And until that actually happens, we're still going to deal with the fluctuation of, you know, we're down 25% this year. We might be up 25% next year.
1: Very well could. And, of course, accountability starts in the prosecutor's office, but more fundamentally in the judicial branch. We have here in Hamilton County a bunch of woke judges who don't believe in being tough on crime. And, of course, the biggest problem, I suppose, is the juvenile court, where we don't hold young people accountable. They're left free to go off and do it again, which is the slap on the wrist kind of concept, because, boy, we can't give a young person a record or anything. But that's where it all starts, and that problem will continue into adulthood. Is that your perception of how things go awry here in the city there, Ken Cober?
2: Well, absolutely. You know, when you're told, hey, it's okay, you stole something, it'll be fine. You know, here's a book report or here's a library card. And then they progress to something else. The next time they're assaulting somebody, before you know it, they stole a gun. And, you know, it just progresses until we see what we have right now, which is a 16-year-old that just murdered a 14-year-old.
1: Well, we're going to bring Ken Cover back and talk about Adam Henney's pointing to the walking directed patrols as having an impact on the homicide rate going down. The patrols, walking patrols are up, which suggests to me, we'll get Ken's thoughts on this, that, more police equals lower crime. That's a concept that's come on the morning show before. We'll see if Ken believes that as well. Maybe the whole idea of getting rid of police and defunding them and looking at criminal justice in a different way is not the direction to go. 635, 55KRC, the Hawk Station. 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
6: 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Mainly working here. You?
7: 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Ooh, could I get oat milk with that latte, please?
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7: 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Oh, and I'll grab an almond croissant, too.
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1: John and I, weather forecast says we got a high of 80 degrees today. It's going to be afternoon showers showing up, maybe a thunderstorm. Isolated it will be if it does. Cloudy overnight, 66 the low, 80 the high tomorrow with clouds. Overnight low is 65 with some clouds and got some showers early morning on Saturday. Temperatures in the mid-80s. It's 73 degrees and time for a traffic update.
14: 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I'm Johnny Hill on 55 KRC, the talk station.
1: It is 6:39 at 55 KRCD Talk Station. God bless the Cincinnati Police Department. Work they do to try to keep the city safe. And in spite of the struggles and challenges the administration brings to the Cincinnati Police Department, of course, we're going to be talking about some of the shenanigans with citizen watchdog Todd Zinser in the next hour. He'll be in studio for the full hour. In the meantime, FOP President Ken Cover's on the phone talking about the crime statistics downtown. Of course, Interim Police Chief Henny yesterday acknowledging and pointing out that we are dealing with fewer homicides this year in the city, 39 versus 52 at this point last year. Still time in the year, but what about other types of crimes, and what about the walking directed patrols? Now, if there was a line you could draw, Ken Kober, to different the changes in policing that might have happened in over the last calendar, to the point where we are in this calendar year, that would have resulted in a reduction in homicides, are these walking patrols, in your perception, Ken Kober, actually benefiting? Are they doing good? And can a line maybe be traced with the lower homicide rate to the changes in policing downtown?
2: Well, yeah, I mean, they're extremely helpful. It just proves that when you have more of a uniform presence, that crime is going to go down. I know this is a novel idea, and it's been proof positive what Interim Chief Henny has done as well with downtown. The amount of people that officers that are on bikes, that are on foot, that are flooding the downtown areas, making it safer. I just had lunch with a business person downtown just 2 days ago, and they talked about how much of a difference that has made. I feel so much safer down here now, you know, when there's more of a police presence.
1: Ken, that flies in the face of the narrative that we've been told constantly since, sometime around 2020, that the presence of police brings fear into the hearts and minds of certain residents of the city. Are you getting a sense of that? Are the residents of the neighborhoods where you have increased walking patrols, are they coming to you and complaining that your presence there is troubling to them psychologically, Ken?
2: No, not once. In fact, it's been the opposite. I mean, all of these people are thankful that the police in their neighborhood, they're thankful that their neighborhoods. You know, what I worry about is, to your point, is, you know, the next time that we have some kind of critical incident, then it's going to be like, well, this is not police. They're just over-policing everybody. And it's just nonsense, but that's unfortunately what we have to deal with, because the anti-police type people are not going to be happy regardless of what the police are doing.
1: So you're referring to perhaps an officer-involved shooting involving any officer, perhaps shooting a black person. I'm going to just put it on the floor here. We're talking about, you know, the George Floyd type situations where some officer harms a person of color, and it immediately is demonstrative or representative of the bigger problem, which is racist police departments. So you're just waiting for that to happen? Is that the scenario you're talking about, or is it going to be any officer involved shooting?
2: I think it could be, at this point, it could be any officer involved shooting, because you have, like I said, you have certain people in this city that just hate the police regardless of what they do. They'll see a policeman, you know, sitting somewhere doing a report, and it's all, the police are just lazy, they don't do anything. And then you have the police going out doing their job arresting people, and it's like, oh, they're just stopping them for this reason or that reason, the police need to just go away. It's like, well, which one is it? Because what the community's telling us, and this is why this was Interim Chief Henney's initiative, was to get out of your cars, walk and engage the community, be a more visible presence. And the end result of that will be that crime will start to drop, or at least the perception for the people that live in these neighborhoods are that the police are there, they're present, and if something does happen, we know they're going to be around.
1: So in other words, if I may use one person as an illustration of someone who seems to share that anti-police sentiment, Iris Rawley, who has interfered with police doing their jobs, for example, who has been an advocate for defunding police or reimagining police. I'm accurately describing her, am I not, Ken?
2: To a T.
1: Okay, so the totally Iris Rawley types of the world, it sounds to me, are damaging to these communities experiencing violence. They're doing the exact opposite by way of advocacy for what the community needs.
2: But without a doubt, like I said, when you have the community coming to the police and we want you more present in our neighborhood, that does fly in the face of, you know, the anti-police types going, no, we don't want the police around. So, you know, you can't have it both ways, even though they try. But we're going to listen to the community, not the people that think that they're the spokesperson for these neighborhoods.
1: So an elected official in downtown Cincinnati should be listening to their constituents rather than, well, advocates like Iris Rawley, who seem to have the dominant sway among elected officials downtown, most notably the mayor and, of course, the city manager, not elected, but she seems to be swayed by Iris Rawley. Perhaps she should listen to people in the community.
2: You would think, because that's what the police officers are going to do. Would do the same thing.
1: All right. So to the extent, and here I am just boiling it down into little baby bites that we can all just knock out of the park, Ken Kober. So to the extent people want more police in their neighborhood because it brings about greater peace and reduces the homicide rate, they should probably vote for different people when they get the chance.
2: Yes, without a doubt. And that's the important part. We have an election in November, and people really should research the candidates that are for law and order, that are for public safety. Those are the ones that we should be electing. Not people that have this crazy idea about zero cash bail and all this other nonsense where we're just going to let everybody out and we're going to continue going down the path that we have.
1: Or in the case of Judge Bloom, the secret docket where they slap juveniles on the wrist rather than hold them accountable for their crimes. Perhaps voting for Magistrate Lucan would be a better idea for the juvenile court system.
2: Oh, without a doubt. I mean, unfortunately, we've seen Judge Bloom. We've seen how her attitude is towards criminals. Especially juvenile criminals, and they absolutely need to have a change in Hamilton County. That's the only way that we're going to be able to really make a dent in juvenile crime.
1: All right, I'm going to hold you over because moving away from homicides, which again, let's celebrate the fact that they are going down. I want to ask you about other types of crimes because it seems to me we have a real problem with property crime, but also I've read that aggravated assaults and even strangulations have gone up, according to the most recent report that Henny was referring to yesterday. We'll get one more couple of minutes here with Ken Kober. Thank you for holding, Ken. Be right back after I mentioned the tree health surgeon. That's Gregory Lester. He's the guy you want in your yard so he can work on your trees, keep them alive like he is for ours. The injections have been really helpful to our trees, and boy, I'd hate to lose that tree in our front yard. So Gregory's working on keeping that thing alive, and I appreciate that. 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You can reach him and his team for all your needs along these lines at 513-441-9683. 513-441-9683. 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
1: Channel 9 weather forecast. Going to go up to 80 degrees today. We have a possible afternoon shower showing up, maybe a storm. Overnight down to 66, just cloudy and muggy. 80 the high tomorrow with clouds. Overnight, partly cloudy, 65, and an opportunity for some morning showers on Saturday. High in the mid-80s then. It's currently 673. It's traffic time.
14: 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I'm Johnny Hill on 55 KRC, the talk station.
1: 649, 55 KRC, the talk station. Brian Thomas here, enjoying my conversation with FOP President Ken Coe. We're talking about crime in downtown Cincinnati. Yes, murders are down, but what about other crimes? And real quick, before we leave the murder versus number of people getting shot, props again to UC Medical Center for the great work that they do in the emergency room, keeping people alive. But do you still, does this police department still use the shot spotter technology where the alert is given anytime a gunshot is ringing out?
2: Yes, absolutely. That's technology. That's not only great to know where it's occurring, but then we have folks that follow up afterwards that, you know, will go find shell casings, recover their shell casings, and then they put them into this machine to be able to link different shootings together. It's phenomenal, the work that they're doing. And the other part of, you know, looking for these shell casings are we actually have a police canine that is trained to search for these shell casings.
1: Oh, that's cool.
2: Which, this dog has done a phenomenal job. I mean, one of the stories the handler told me was he was at the gas pumps getting gas, lets his dog go out to go to the bathroom, and all of a sudden the dog runs over and alerts and finds like 20-some shell casings that had been there for months
1: Oh, no
2: from
1: kidding.
2: A shot spotter previously.
1: That
2: So.
1: I love dogs. This is so great. Anyway, so the technology is still there. Can I it seems to me a logical question to ask, given, yeah, the murders are down, but is this, are the number of gunfire, gunshots picked up by ShotSpotter, are they down or are they up, or is this kind of a status quo kind of thing going on?
2: Yeah, I think it's pretty much status quo. The real lasting impact of all of this, and I know it sounds like I'm beating a drum, is, you know, we go out and they arrest these people that are the people that are causing these crimes, that are shooting each other. If we can find a way to hold them accountable, that's when we'll really start to make a difference. Because if these people believe that, you know, I'm going to go to prison if I shoot somebody, they're going to be less likely to do it. We're not going to stop everyone, but it is going to drive crime down.
1: That's how the criminal justice system works. I mean, what rational person out there in the world doesn't think that there's going to be some accountability if you go out and shoot somebody? Oh,
2: baby.
1: Anyhow, pivoting over to other crime, according to the reporting from Fox 19, says strangulations and aggravated assaults have increased in the same period of time that the murder rates have dropped, but robberies are down 20%. Property crime is still a big problem in downtown Cincinnati, I presume?
2: Yeah, they are, especially for major events. And unfortunately, until people decide to actually secure their firearm in their vehicle, we're going to see it. I mean, we got a home Bengals game Sunday. The reality is, there's going to be a bunch of kids down there that are going to be breaking into cars or attempting to break into cars because they know that, well, a lot of Bengals fans end up having firearms. I mean, firearms are so prevalent in society now that instead of taking the extra step to make sure your firearm is secured, they'll just put it under a seat or in a glove box that's unlocked. And it's unfortunate, but this is where we are with society. But then again, you go back to juvenile court. And property crimes, that is automatic, just going, you know, we're going to put that on the diversionary docket because, well, it's just a firearm. As if these kids are actually collecting guns. I don't know how you can't see that they're using them against each other. So it should be taken more seriously, but right now that's not the case.
1: Well, and, you know, Christopher Smitherman has talked about this whole black-on-black crime. You know, when an officer shoots, let's say, a person of color, you know, the old George Floyd situation, the entire world blows up. Why? Ken, because you know it and I know it, it's because it so rarely happens. Police aren't out gunning people down regularly. And when it does happen, obviously the nation's attentions might turn toward that to see what the hell went wrong. And yet every single week, downtown Cincinnati alone, you have black-on-black crime, gang members shooting at each other and killing each other. But we seem to become numb to the whole concept. It isn't in a moment of outrage. It's like, oh, yeah, that happens every week. We shouldn't even bother paying attention to it. That's kind of the feeling I'm left with, and I know Christopher is. And there were some other commentators, notably from Chicago in the recent violence, 40 people shot over one weekend. Local black ministers and other aldermen on Chicago Council talking about this exact concept. We've just become numb to it, and we can't be.
2: Yeah, well, and, you know, unfortunately, when you have things like this, like the police shooting someone, people let their feelings get in the way of facts. And you could show them facts, cold, hard facts of here's the reality of this, and they won't believe it. They just won't. They just want to be outraged. And you're right. They're not outraged until it's the police that shoot somebody. And that's something that is an absolute societal issue. And until we get a grip on reality, unfortunately, things like this are going to change. And that's what really, you know, probably keeps cops up the most at night, is wondering if they're going to encounter a juvenile and they're going to end up having a shooting. It's just something that nobody wants to go through. And you talk to people in the communities, they are more afraid of juveniles than they are young adults.
1: Oh, yeah.
2: It's just reality.
1: That's because juveniles have this attitude that nothing is going to happen to them. Certainly that attitude bolstered and confirmed with the attitude of the judges in the juvenile court. They're not going to be punished. They're not accountable. So they're more likely to do crazy things than an adult facing big boy prison, big boy time, probably would never consider doing. Ken Cobra.
2: I mean, it's not only their reality, or it's not only like their attitude. That is their reality. They know they're not going to be held accountable.
1: Well, I think we've identified the problem. We need to vote in November. My friends in the city of Cincinnati, you can vote for change. Just vote for hard on crime, tough on crime judges. Again, get Judge Bloom off of the bench. Ken Kober, my editorial comments you don't need to agree with, but it sounds to me like you probably do. I can't thank you enough for what you do for the Cincinnati Police Department and for my listening audience, myself, Joe Strecker, I'll throw in there as well. Thank God for the Cincinnati Police Department, the hard work you do each and every day. And we all have your back here on the 55 KRC Morning Show, sir. I look forward to talking with you again real soon, man.
2: Sure, Brian. Thanks for having me. To you and your listeners, we appreciate your support.
1: All day long, brother. You got it. 656, 55 KRC Talk Station. 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And he brings the receipts. We'll identify some shenanigans in the next hour. Then we're going to hear from Patriots Landing Joe Montgomery about a great Veterans Remembrance event coming up on September 15th. And iHeartMedia aviation expert Jay Ratliff at 8:30. Don't go away.
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20: This is Bloomberg Money Minute. The Nasdaq is said to be putting $100 million into the company behind crypto exchange Kraken, betting that stocks and cryptocurrencies are about to get a lot more intertwined. The idea is to let investors buy traditional stocks in a digital crypto-like form called tokenization. Sources tell us Nasdaq plans to debut its own token next year. Checking on the markets, stock futures are looking at small gains this morning. Before the open, the focus will turn to inflation and the producer price report. The data will be key for market direction. And Delta and Hyatt are teaming up to launch a new loyalty partnership that will let elite members of both programs earn rewards across flights and hotel stays. Delta Medallion members will earn Sky Miles on qualifying Hyatt stays, while Hyatt elites will earn points on Delta flights. The company say the goal is to create a more seamless premium travel experience with new perks and exclusive experiences. Courtney Donahoe, Bloomberg Radio.
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25: President Trump is telling supporters that although his name is not on the November ballot, they should vote like it is. Republicans gathered Wednesday in Dallas for the party's first midterm convention, an event built to spotlight Trump in the final stretch of the election cycle. He repeated familiar themes like border security, tax cuts, and energy production. and even promised $5,000 dividend checks for adults if Republicans retain Congress. He didn't explain how he would fund that. Helena Foulkes is the winner of the Democratic primary for Rhode Island's governor. The former CVS executive defeated incumbent governor Dan McKee. This was a rematch after McKee defeated Foulkes in a five-way primary 4 years ago. Saturday Night
0: Live. Take stock in America. 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
3: I'm Travis Laird with your 55 KRC Tri-State News Update. Surging energy costs are hitting commuters across the tri-state as U.S. military strikes on Iranian tankers push crude oil past $100 a barrel. National regular gasoline averages $4.22 a gallon, while commercial diesel hit an all-time record of $5.94. President Trump projects the military conflict will end shortly after November's midterm elections, claiming Tehran is delaying talks. However, analysts warn continued Strait of Hormuz blockades could drive crude up to $150 a barrel. On the local front, Cincinnati police report citywide homicides down 25% year-to-date. Interim Chief Adam Henney credits a 250% increase in directed walking patrols, logging over 3,000 deployments to drop homicides from 52 to 39. I'm Travis Laird. The forecast is next on 55 KRC, the talk station.
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6: Next. Hey, Alfie, what can I get for you?
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6: 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Mainly working here. You?
7: Me? Well, I was battling gods in the afterlife realm, and after lunch, I fought mercenaries! Ooh, could I get oat milk with that latte, please?
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7: And then Sunday was mostly fighting supervillains! 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Ooh, and I'll grab an almond croissant, too.
6: Wait, what? 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
24: A cold front is sitting across the tri-state today, so we're going to see new rounds of showers and thunderstorms still coming through, especially as we go to about midday and up through about the evening drive. Now, with more clouds and rainfall around for this afternoon, it keeps our temperature down to about 80 today. Tonight, 66 for a low, mostly cloudy and dry. Tomorrow's also dry, mostly cloudy at 80, but we'll get more storms in for your Saturday forecast. That's your 9 First Morning Forecast. I'm meteorologist Jennifer Ketchmark on 55 KRC.
1: 72 degrees right now, 55 KRC Talk Station. What's going on with traffic?
14: 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We have a disabled vehicle, 7175 North at 275 in Kentucky. Another reported 7175 South at Buttermilk Pike. And we're filling in on 75 southbound starting at Galbraith Road. I'm Johnny Hill on 55 KRC, the talk station.
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1: here at 55 KRCD Talk Station. Oh, what a wonderful thing to behold as I look across the board here and see Citizen Watchdog Todd Zinsser. And if you're not following what he has to say, find Facebook, find Todd Zinsser, and read what he has to report. He, as we like to joke about with Signal 99, brings the receipts. And I think even to a greater degree, because Todd was a former U.S. Inspector General, he has the knowledge and skill sets to crunch numbers and look at documents that you and I would glaze over and probably not find very entertaining, let alone decide that we were going to dedicate our retirement time to going through such matters. Todd Zinsser, I thank you from the bottom of my heart for what you do. And I think you probably deserve a whole hell of a lot more credit than you are given. I'm sure people give you credit, but you're kind of like an unsung hero. You review what's being done. You look for the documents and information that by law or statute or whatever are supposed to be there. And you find out that quite often the information that is supposed to be there isn't there, which would allow you and I as taxpayers to trace the dollars that are spent and doled out by city council. But it's so much more than that. And I know we have a lot of topics to go over. Streetcar. Yeah, that's a topic. The railroad money. But let's start with Cheryl Long. I was just talking with Ken Kober. And lo and behold, when you bring more officers to communities that are troubled by violence, the crime rate in those communities go down. More walking patrols equals lower crime. This is, I know you're nodding and kind of smiling. No kidding, right? So this has been proven. And lo and behold, also, the residents of the communities are happy to see the police department. They're not running high and scared. They're not balled up in a fetal position because they fear the man. That's the position that you get from the Iris Rollies of the world. That's the position you get apparently from the Cheryl Longs of the world. So let's start with Cheryl Long.
2: Okay.
1: She's best friends with Iris Rollie. I have some great companionship with her. She's listening to Iris Rollie, who says police are bad. Police make people nervous. Police are perceived as racist. The whole thing needs to be rethunk, removed, whatever. That's not what people want.
2: Right. So,
1: I know the topic isn't related to crime when we talk about Cheryl Long. But I guess the Sixth Circuit had something to say about her in connection with her firing of former Fire Chief Washington.
2: Right.
1: She's also in hot water over the Cincinnati Police Chief's firing as well. We could get to that, too. But this one's a real problem because Chief Washington has filed a lawsuit for wrongful termination against the city of Cincinnati. And usually people like Cheryl Long are immune from personal responsibility. This is if they did it on the job. What's your take on what the Sixth Circuit had to say? Todd Zinsser, good to have you here.
2: Well, good morning, Brian, and thanks for the kind words. But, yeah, I took a look at the Chief Washington case after the Sixth Circuit decision came down. I was kind of confused about where the case actually stood based on the ruling, and there's a lot more to go on that case. But what surprised me is that according to the Sixth Circuit and the evidence that they looked at, Cheryl Long was advised by the law department that Chief Washington required a hearing, a predisposition hearing, before any action was taken.
1: Is this pursuant to a collective bargaining? Because he's not part of the collective bargaining.
2: No, it's part of the charter.
1: The city charter.
2: That's right.
1: It says you got to give an administrative hearing. It's like due process, right? Before firing someone, you need to have a conversation about it.
2: That's exactly right. And if she had not given him a predisposition hearing by mistake, this probably would not be an issue. But she ignored, actually rejected the law department's guidance and fired him anyway.
1: And let's remind the listening audience, and even me, she's not an attorney.
2: No.
1: This isn't an independent legal analysis by a professional in the field.
2: No.
1: This is Cheryl Long saying, I don't want to listen to the legal department.
2: Right. So apparently when she was deposed during the litigation, they asked her, well, why did you ignore the law department's guidance? And she said, because I chose not to. It was my choice or something like that. It was not your choice.
1: The buck stops here.
2: Yeah. So, yeah, that's got her in hot water. She could be held personally liable for any damages that the case results in.
1: And, I talking to Christopher Smitherman and understanding the nature of the suit, that he was terminated without cause. I mean, have you ever, in your review of the facts, the statistics, everything that goes on in connection with the firing of Police Chief Washington, did they ever find a reason that would justify termination?
2: Well, that's what the rest of the case, going back to the district court, is going to have to determine. There's going to be a trial. So unless there's a settlement that's reached, it's going to go to trial. And the whole point of that trial is to determine whether the city had cause to do it. And based on what I saw, it's a pretty weak case.
1: Well, and to date, I haven't heard anyone say specifically what he has done or what he did wrong. And it's always a big, wait a minute. Why did she fire Chief Washington in the first place? I mean, what motivated? He's a black chief of police. I mean, this seems to be like the poster child for what the city of Cincinnati wants, you know, a good, strong, educated, great black guy. He's running things. He's taking charge. That's what we want.
2: Well, from what I could figure, there was some problem with the treatment of female firefighters in the fire department, even before Chief Washington became the chief. And I guess there were consistent complaints or something like that. And so that caused the city manager to bring in somebody to do some training. And the person that they brought in to do the training was the organization called Women Helping Women. So right off the bat, you have a women's advocacy group come in to do training. And based on my experience, when you bring a trainer in like that, they sit down with the person that brought them in. They say, okay, what do you want out of this training?
1: Right.
2: And lo and behold, they spend the training trashing Chief Washington.
1: And even though he wasn't responsible for the practices and procedures that led up to this sort of involvement with Women Helping Women.
2: Well, that's what the district court's going to have to determine. But as it turns out, Women Helping Women has gotten like $1.5 million from the city over the past 4 or 5 years in leverage support. And the salary of the head of Women Helping Women went from like less than about $100,000 or I can't remember the exact number, but 4 years ago, she was making somewhere $170,000 a year. Now she's making over $200,000 a year, and her salary has gone up. Women Helping Women's contributions from the city have totaled over $1 million now, and that's the group that Cheryl Long brought in to assess Chief Washington, and that's called a weaponizing your trainer.
1: Oh, yeah, I would say it's very, very accurately stated, weaponizing. Well, since they've been hired and receiving money from the taxpayers of the city of Cincinnati via Cheryl Long, they're accurately described as an NGO, right? Non-governmental organization, outside group doing the work of government.
2: Right.
1: What else were these Women Helping Women advocates doing that deserve this annual paycheck?
2: Well, they provide a lot of good services to women who are in trouble in their marriages or relationships or whatever. It's some place for women to go to get that kind of help.
1: So they have some value.
2: Oh, absolutely. I think they do have some value.
1: Listen, I'm just looking for the info here.
2: But training the fire department staff probably was not right up their alley.
1: I would imagine not.
2: So if I were looking into it, I would dig into that quite a bit.
1: All right. So are you able to trace the percentage of the dollars paid to Women Helping Women for all the services, the percentage that went to them sort of rethinking, reimagining the fire department?
2: No, I haven't dug in that far, and I don't even know if the records would exist that would help us do that.
1: Todd Zinser, as you've demonstrated time after time after time for the years you've been doing this, no, those records do not exist. Are there any follow-up with any NGO about what they actually accomplished with the money they've been awarded?
2: Well, it's funny, Brian, because the budget committee came back from summer break Tuesday, and the first thing they did was go through that type of funding for all these NGOs. And it was as you would say, an excrement show.
1: Oh!
2: They were fighting over $300,000. What to do with this $300,000 that was left over from 2024 for homeless people or something like that. And this was not one for all and all for one. This was a little bit of a Donnybrook. And it was all over $300,000. Meanwhile, people like Women Helping Women, we're giving money to them where their CEO's getting $250,000 a year.
1: And we're still paying Iris Rowley, too, right?
2: Oh, absolutely.
1: And we'll dive into some of these numbers with Todd Zinser coming up. We're also going to talk about, wait, what about that railroad money? And yes, The streetcar numbers are in, and I kind of curious to know whether they're going to be building that next leg, which a lot of people are still talking about, believe it or not. 716 right now. 55 KRC, the talk station. 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
5: Next. 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
1: Channel 9 says we have a nice day today. I guess high of 80 with just a possible afternoon shower showing up. Draw your own conclusions. Cloudy overnight, 66. Tomorrow's high, 80 again with clouds. Overnight, 65 with a few clouds. And we got some rain showing up on Saturday morning. Mid-80s for the high on Saturday. It's 72 right now. It is traffic time.
12: 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We have a disabled vehicle, 7175 North at 275 in Kentucky. Another reported 7175 South at Buttermilk Pike. And we're filling in on 75 southbound starting at Galbraith Road. I'm Johnny Hill on 55 KRC, the talk station.
1: 720, 55 KRC, the talk station. Happy Friday Eve. First off, no, I have never said I'm perfect. I have never said anything along the lines of what Rush Limbaugh said. Always 100% right. I make mistakes all the time. So let me clear the record up here. And this is exactly why I don't go back and listen to what I said on the radio at any prior day. Because I walk around, why did I say that? I screwed up, or I should have put it this way, and I forgot to follow through. That is a frustration I cannot handle. So once it's out there in the ether. Go ahead and make fun of me. First off, apologies to Fasten Pro Roofing. I actually got the phone numbers memorized. I read the Foreign Exchange Westchester phone number. So don't call that number unless you want to get your car fixed. 774-9495 is the number for Fasten Pro Roofing. Good morning, Ray and Amanda. And again, apologies for that. The other thing is, and thank you, Chip, who shot me a Facebook message. You repeatedly saying police chief when you're talking about former fire chief Washington. Thank you, Chip. Record corrected. So Todd Zinser's in studio. We're diving on through these issues. We pivoted over to non-governmental organizations, apparently a wrestling match over $300,000. But what is the collective payments collectively, all sum total of non-governmental organizations? How much money are they collectively getting from the taxpayers?
2: Well, they've got it in three different buckets. They have what they call leverage support. That's about $12 million. They've got, or I take that back, it's less than $12 million. What $12 million is contracts that they have with some of these NGOs. And actually, I'm going to have to refer to my paperwork here if I can find it. But it's substantial. And the problem is that they present it as competitive grants. But last year, I did an analysis that showed there was about 20 of these NGOs that get the same amount of money every year for 7 years. And that's the way the city council, that's the way they roll. And so, they've got a list of favored NGOs, and that's who gets the money.
1: So maybe you can pick an illustration, but so NGO out there, they've been doing this for years and years. They get like a guarantee of 7 years worth of work. Is that the way I heard that?
2: Well, I don't know if they're guaranteed, but they've gotten it consistently for 7 years in a row.
1: So once you are handpicked by Cheryl Long, say, or Aftab Perlva, or some collective combination of them, you've met their barrier, you've made the grade, so the likelihood of you continuing getting a continual cash stream down the road from the taxpayers is pretty solid based upon what your research
2: shows. Yes, no question.
1: At any point in time, since this is the selected group, apparently better than all the others in a competitive bidding process, that's the way it's supposed to work, do they follow up to see if whatever task was assigned to the NGO, the reason they're getting money, that work actually got done, or that they can demonstrate that they actually performed some labor in connection to achieving that goal?
2: I would say no.
1: That's what an inspector general does, right?
2: Yes. In fact, the internal auditor, for example, has done one audit of one of these NGOs over the past several years, one. And even that one, it was called the Regional Economic Development Initiative. They get like $200,000 or $250,000 a year. The internal auditor went in there a couple of years ago, and they concluded that their records were in such poor shape that they couldn't even audit it.
1: Wow, and it's kind of like America's military.
2: And at the same time, they identified a $14,000 shortage. And when I saw that, I went down to city council, and I said, you guys should make sure that READY, is what it's called, they follow up with the recommendations and they get to the bottom of that shortage before you give them any more money. Well, they got their money anyway. Hmm. But that's the way the city council handles these things. So the total number of organizations that get money from the city, I counted 250 different NGOs that got money one way or another. And the problem you have is you have organizations that get money at the top level, and then they also distribute money down to sub-recipients. And when I when I saw all that, just the alarms went off. And in fact, in July, I sent a letter to the city's external auditor, and I listed seven areas where I thought the internal controls of the city needed some examination by the financial statement auditor, because part of the financial statement audit is to look at the city's internal controls and how they're set up
1: right.
2: against fraud, waste, and abuse. So I sent a 48-page letter to the external auditor listing seven areas, providing copies of all of my work that I've done over the past year, asking

0: all the receipts, as we like to say. And so you're wrong. They can't do that right now.
1: No, they can't do that. And let me give you just one other example. And this, talking about the budget committee meeting the other day, they're fighting over $300,000. Meanwhile, they're giving $250,000 to an organization over the past, 7 years, whose CEO earns like $250,000, $300,000. Why are we giving money at that level to organizations that are able to pay their CEOs that amount of money? And that particular NGO, the mayor sits on its board of directors.
0: Well, as I stare, you're wondering why I'm looking off into the distance. I'm not. I'm looking at the monitor attached to which is the list of the Cincinnati Public School Administration salary. So that $200,000 annual salary for that NGO, that guy's a piker. Look at what they're making over the Cincinnati Public Schools, Todd Zinser.
1: Look at what Cheryl Long makes.
0: Oh, my word. How much?
1: $300,000. Over $300,000.
0: Getting you bang for your buck, voters? 728 right now, more with Citizen Watchdog Todd Zinser. 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
0: 10 and 9 weather forecast. We got a high of 80 today with some afternoon showers likely. 66 overnight, just muggy and cloudy. Tomorrow, cloudy and 80. Overnight, cloudy and 65. Some early morning rain on Saturday. Going up to the mid-80s. 72 degrees right now. It's time for traffic.
6: 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We're fairly crowded, 71 and 75 coming southbound, headed for downtown. Picked up

0: disabled vehicle, 7175 South near the Kentucky's 536. Accident eastbound 122 at Town Boulevard near Middletown. I'm Johnny Hill with traffic on 55 KRC, the talk station.
1: 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Joe Strecker produces that one, too. He's a good producer for podcasts. Todd Zinser, we're talking about these non-governmental organizations. And since we have no paper trail, they do not tell us where the money went. This is the big absence of accountability that we are left with, the perception that, oh, gee, maybe the money is being used for nefarious purposes, like for campaigning for politicians that hand the money out. Question. If you had the receipts, if some organization that gets the allocation, one of these $1 million, you know, checks that are written out with taxpayer dollars, and you knew that some of that money, or you could show that some of that money went toward campaigning, is that, I mean, unethical, clearly. Not what taxpayer dollars are expected to be used for, clearly. But is it against the charter? Is it unlawful? Would it be perceived to be a misuse of funds because what they were charged to do with the money is different from is a different goal than campaigning? I mean, what is your take on the legality of what, if that was revealed?
2: Well, I think the first problem you have is that many of these grants are just basic subsidy, operating subsidies. So the NGO has a budget of X number of dollars, and in order to fill some funding gap.
1: Some of it's city dollars.
2: Absolutely.
1: Money's fungible. It sits in a big pile. Oh, no, we didn't use that money for campaigning. That was this portion of the savings account.
2: That's right.
1: Like they, in their head, are separating the dollars.
2: That's right.
1: I got
2: you. If the grant had specific deliverables attached to it, which a lot of them do not, then you could get some traction and try to hold them accountable. But a lot of this is just operating subsidies.
1: Specific deliverables, i.e. you need to accomplish this particular task?
2: Right.
1: So in the absence of a specific deliverable, what is the organization receiving money for if it isn't written down?
2: They're good works. They're good works, Brian.
1: Just general good works.
2: That's my understanding, yeah.
1: Kumbah freaking ya there, yeah. Todd Zinser.
2: Yes.
1: This is heartbreaking.
2: Well, it's reality.
1: I know, but I express frustration over this, but just to know that it is so... you've done a lot of research to reveal this, but in doing your research, you're relying on things that are right out in the open.
2: Right.
1: Anybody who chose to do the work that you're doing could easily find this, well, I would say absence of information and absence of accountability.
2: Well, that's why I'm hoping the city's financial statement auditor will take note of some of these things and put it in their report.
1: Well, is this just beyond the intellectual capacity of, say, a local journalist?
2: It shouldn't be.
1: Thank you. Todd Zinser. We'll continue with Todd Zinser at 735 right now, 55 KRC, the talk station. Let me talk about Dr. Fred Peck. Dr. Fred Peck, he's great. My dentist, and he is a great dentist. He's just a great guy, generally speaking. I call him a genius because I think, quite frankly, he probably is, at least in terms of the IQ measurement, but he is a genius when it comes to transforming people's lives through cosmetic dentistry. So if you're looking in the mirror, you know what your smile looks like, and you are not happy. Throughout my life, you see people that hold their hand up to their mouth to cover up maybe some dental work that they're not thrilled with or proud of. If you're anywhere close to that, you need the genius that is Dr. Fred Peck. He is one of only or fewer than 100 dentists on the planet that are an accredited fellow with the American Academy of Cosmetic Dentistry. 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
1: Quick weather forecast from Channel 9. Got high of 80 degrees today with showers likely this afternoon. Clouds and 66 overnight. 80 with clouds tomorrow. Overnight 65 with clouds and showers on Saturday morning with mid-80s for the high. 73 degrees, traffic time.
0: 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We're fairly crowded, 71 and 75 coming southbound, headed for downtown. Picked up a disabled vehicle, 7175 south near Kentucky's 536. Accident eastbound 122 at Town Boulevard near Middletown. I'm Johnny Hill with traffic on 55 KRC, the talk station.
1: 739, 55 KRC, the talk station. Miracles can be big and they can be really, really tiny. Just experience a tiny miracle today because we were getting ready to Todd Zinser's in studio, our citizen watchdog, pivoting over to a new topic of conversation, channeling Dave Williams from the Taxpayer Protection Alliance, who loves to make fun of and joke about the stupidity of streetcars. We're going to dive into that topic. And just as the mic came on, I looked up my Facebook feed. It just popped up. Some post from like 9 hours ago with two guys standing in front of the streetcar. I can't believe it's been 10 years since we opened the Cincinnati streetcar. Hurrah, hurrah, hurrah, whatever. Didn't work out as well as they're saying, did it, Todd Zinser?
2: Well, Brian, I think the first indication that perhaps the streetcar hasn't been that successful is because 10 years later, we're still asking that question.
1: Yeah.
2: And when I saw the 10-year milestone mark, I thought, well, maybe I'll dig into this and see what this is all about, because I wasn't here when all the thrashing and arguments occurred, and I thought I'd look into it.
1: John Cranley tried to put his foot down.
2: I did see that.
1: Yeah.
2: And what I found is that these claims of economic benefit of the streetcar, they're totally exaggerated.
1: There's, oh, really?
2: There's no support for it, and just... yesterday, I think, on WVXU, they had a little panel, and both the father of the streetcar and Mark Jeffries are touting $1.4 billion of economic benefit.
1: Yeah, I saw that. You know what I immediately said when I read that, wherever it was reported, Enquirer, local news, doesn't matter. I thought to myself, I remember a whole bunch of projects already in development before they laid the first track of Streetcar, before it was even approved.
2: That's right.
1: And I've always attributed it, and I give them props for redeveloping and cleaning up Washington Park.
2: Right.
1: Right across from Music Hall. It's a gorgeous park. Right. And whatever money they put into that, I think it had a great ROI because the neighborhood got cleaned up. Cops started showing up there. They got rid of the drugs. And everybody started investing around Washington Park. Shocking.
2: Yeah. So I think the streetcar advocates need to go back to high school statistics and refresh the difference between causation and correlation. Because, yeah, there's been development around a streetcar.
1: They failed that area of mathematics and were allowed to move forward to the next grade anyway, Todd.
2: Right. So I went and found a report that the Federal Transit Administration issued in 2018. And it looked at five different circulators in the country that they funded, including Cincinnati. And they use
1: streetcars.
2: Circulators. What did I say?
1: Circulators. No, I know that's what they call it. Like, that's a college term for it. Okay. You mean streetcar? Yeah, that's what I'm talking about.
2: So they used a lot of econometric modeling for their study. And with respect to the economic benefits of Cincinnati streetcar, the best they could say is that they could not disentangle. They said the fact that they put the streetcar in an area that was already underway in terms of redevelopment, you cannot disentangle the effect or the impact of the streetcar in terms of economic benefit.
1: So you reach around and you dig deep into your sphincter and you pull out $1.4 billion and use that as a figure.
2: Yeah, based on the WVXU interviewer's thing yesterday, they cited some kind of urban forward group or something like that.
1: Oh, an NGO paid by the taxpayers?
2: Well, an NGO whose only mission in life is to promote, urban transit, they chose them to do their study. But those are the kind of things that the city is notorious. I mean, just go back to the Farmer Music Center. They claim that that's going to have all kinds of economic benefit. Meanwhile, we have a dozen other music venues. And what I presented to the city council is, how are you going to determine the impact of Farmer Music Center when you have all these other music venues?
1: And we love competition, don't we, Todd Zinser?
2: Yes,
1: which means the more music venues there are to choose from, the lower price you're going to get as a music venue for bringing some act to town, because the guy next door at the other music venue will undercut your cost.
2: Right. It's like the proponents of a new sports arena. They assumed that the existing arena was going to go away.
1: And it's still there.
2: And it's not going to go away. And the owners of that said that.
1: I still call it the Coliseum.
2: I agree. That's how I view it. That's how I remember it.
1: Saw my first concert there. I used to go to the Stingers game when my parents would take us. The old hockey days in the 70s.
2: I was there for that Who's concert.
1: Yeah, Coliseum. And it's still there. Shocking. Todd Zinser, on the railroad, I asked you earlier, if you were a betting man, where would you put your stack of chips on there being another leg to the streetcar? He said that's never going to happen.
2: No, I would not bet on that at all. Because if you look at the costs, I mean, if this streetcar costs $150 million in 2006, you can imagine how much it's going to cost in
1: 2016, I guess.
2: 2016, I'm sorry.
1: Right. See, I do it, you do it.
2: But the costs are going to be astronomical. And you look at the people that are advocating that, they're not paying attention to the city's budget. They're not paying attention to the state's budget. They're not paying attention to the federal budget. It's just very, very unlikely that that's ever going to happen.
1: Well, and they're blaming the Trump administration, because apparently this members of city council, the mayor, whoever might advocate for an extra leg, the streetcar advocates that are getting taxpayer dollars to advocate for the streetcar, you can't blame Trump. Biden didn't approve any money, federal money coming in, right, for an extra leg.
2: Well, what bothered me is that the mayor said that, it's never going to happen. This administration isn't friendly towards these kind of projects, but we're not standing still. We've got our bus rapid transit. I guess he doesn't understand that the same program that would fund a streetcar expansion has funded Cincinnati's bus rapid transit system to the tune of $250 million, and that's 70% to 80% of the cost of the systems. And if you compare it to the streetcar, the federal contribution to the streetcar was about 30% of the costs, and it was only $45 million. And so here Mr. Perval is criticizing the current administration when they're going to get $250 million from the current administration. And it's outrageous. And I kind of hope nobody picks up the phone and calls the Secretary of Transportation and say, hey, Mr. Perval was sitting there criticizing the current administration while you're pending your distribution of that $250 million.
1: It sounds like Todd Zinder just assigned a task to some listeners who might be inclined to make that phone call. Todd, I appreciate right. you. Your impish behavior. That's wonderful. That's kind of in line with something I might say had I thought it up. That's why we have you, Citizen Watchdog. We got a couple more minutes with Todd Zinder in studio at 747 right now. F55KRC, the talk station. Foreign Exchange going to be there on Monday. Get my transmission fluid changed. Yep. Thank you to Austin. He was he took my car out for a drive. Yeah, I was getting a little a slipping on the first gear. And it's got two clutches in it. It is not a true clutch car in the sense it automatic with a clutch pedal. So no, I wasn't riding it. It just wore out. 50,000 miles, my transmission fluid has gone belly up and it's allowing a slip. So Austin figured that out the other day, driving my car around like a bat out of hell. That was fun, Austin, by the way. So I'm getting that done on Monday. And you know what I'm going to pay? I'm going to pay a lot less than I would have paid it to the dealer had they done the same job. 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There is no downside risk of going to Foreign Exchange unless you just don't like saving money. But that's where I come from. So they are wonderful at what they do. It's Westchester is the one I'm recommending. If you go to foreignx.com, the website, you're going to see a bunch of different locations. But I am talking about Westchester. Take the Tylersville exit off of I-75 if you come from that direction. Go east. Hang a right on Kingland Drive, which is the street right before the Cane's Chicken. Come in the opposite direction. Hang a left after the Cane's Chicken. Right? Stating the obvious. Don't mansplain, Thomas. Give them the info. 513-644-2626. Hey, look, I read that number earlier. This is the right time, though. 513-644-2626 online, foreignx.com.
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1: Channel 9 weather forecast is going to go up to 80 degrees today. It will also come along with some afternoon showers. Clouds overnight, 66. Tomorrow, mostly cloudy day with a high of 80. Some clouds overnight with a low of 65. And you get some morning rain on Saturday. Going up to the mid-80s. It's 73 right now. It's time for traffic.
0: 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Be prepared for delays. The center lane blocked here. 75 South, heavy coming down from Lachlan all the way down through the Reagan Highway. 71, 75 northbound, slow off of Erlanger and 275 in Cincinnati. I'm Johnny Hill on 55 KRC, the talk station.
1: 751 at 55 KRC, the talk station. Really enjoying this hour with Todd Zinser, Citizen Watchdog in studio, going through all the shenanigans in downtown Cincinnati. And you come with some, obviously, street credibility with this, having been an inspector general for the Department of Transportation, where you did work on transit project IG work.
2: Absolutely.
1: You've been through the paperwork. You know what they're supposed to do. You can follow the numbers. Okay, fine. So it's credibility. It's not just I'm an inspector general. I know what documents are say. But I've dealt with this type of project many times in the past. Considering we were just talking about streetcars, it's on rails. What about the railroad money, Todd Zinser? I know you've identified some serious problems with this in the past here on the morning show, but what's your boil down status of the railroad money?
2: Well, the problem I found is that you recall that the city is having a lot of problems spending the money. They're not spending the money in a timely way.
1: They queue up a project, they identify a project, and they allocate a dollar sign to it, but then apparently nothing happens after that?
2: Well, very little happens after that. So what are they doing with the unspent money? They get money from the railroad trust every quarter.
1: It comes in.
2: They're not paying any bills with it, or very few bills with it, so what are they doing with it?
1: Putting in an interest-bearing account to generate revenue.
2: That's exactly right.
1: Which is where the money should stay, over at the Railroad Trust Fund, so it continues to generate more interest and revenue until such time as they're ready to spend it.
2: That's right. That's my recommendation to the board.
1: Now, who can argue with that?
2: Well, they're all arguing.
1: Yeah.
2: They're all arguing with that. But here's the thing, Brian. It goes into the investment pool of the city, and that's not ideal, but okay, that's legal. And if they have a number of restricted funds where they have to keep track of what comes in and what goes out and how much those restricted funds earn. Well, they're not treating the railroad money like a restricted fund like they should. What they're doing is it goes into the investment pool, and that's the end of the accountability of the railroad money.
1: And so let me ask you this. Are there any limitations on the interest generated in the investment pool? Can they choose it for whatever they want? In other words, could they put that money, the interest generated, toward, new projects as opposed to existing infrastructure, which they're limited to with the railroad money?
2: Well, that's the exact point, because the interest earned on the railroad money that's deposited into the investment account is going into the general fund. And the general fund they can use for whatever they want. So I'm going down to City Hall today and I'm going to point that out.
1: Go ahead. I was just telling Joe to hit the shenanigans sound.
2: So I'm going down to City Hall today to raise that issue with them, because it's just not right.
1: They're not going to answer your questions, Todd.
2: No, but
1: they're going to have to sit on their cell phones while you are asking legitimate questions. They're just going to ignore you and then ask the next guy to stand up and speak.
2: I'm going downtown today. I'm going to the railroad board next week. They have their quarterly meeting next week. And I also sent this issue as a follow-up to the external auditor, because I think they would be able to determine whether this is appropriate or not. So I don't have that authority or way to do that. So I've referred it to the external auditor as well.
1: Okay. Well, you have a form here, Todd Zinser. To the extent you get any answers to any questions, it's going to be a first, I think. So you're welcome to come back in or call in and let us know exactly what happened.
2: All right.
1: I'm very anxious to hear what the external auditor has to say, because, real quick here, external suggests that they are independent of the political reality within the city council, the mayor, and the city manager's office.
2: That's the way it's supposed to work, yes.
1: And do you perceive them to be truly sort of apolitical in doing their research, or you haven't been able to draw a conclusion?
2: Well, they're a reputable audit firm.
1: Okay.
2: But they've been working for the city for many years. And
1: well,
2: those,
1: like everybody else is getting money.
2: And in those situations, what should happen is that the audit firm will rotate the people that are actually on the audit, and the audit manager should be rotated so that they don't get too cozy with the audit subject. So I don't know whether any of that's going on or not.
1: Well done, Todd Zinser. As always, keep up the great work. And, you know, there's a bunch of taxpayers in downtown Cincinnati don't realize that what you are doing is for their benefit. Absolutely.
2: Thank you, Brian.
1: Only imagine what is happening on a federal level. If it's this bad in downtown Cincinnati, with fast and loose.
2: What's sad to say is that I think it's actually better at the federal level than Cincinnati.
1: Oh, my God.
2: Yes.
1: That is a bold statement, which we'll end on right there. Todd Zinser, man, have a fantastic weekend, brother. We'll hopefully get you back real soon.
2: All right.
1: Coming up, Joe Montgomery, Patriots Landing Veteran Remembrance Event coming up soon. He's going to talk all about that off the top of the other news. And then, yay, it's Thursday. iHeartMedia aviation expert Jay Ratliff at the bottom of the next hour.
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24: This is a Bloomberg Money Minute. Some rules of the road for the rollout of artificial intelligence in the classroom. Microsoft has announced a deal with the American Federation of Teachers in which the tech giant has pledged to abide by 10 core principles for AI in schools, including clear communication with parents, minimal data collection, and a ban on using student data to train the models. The AFT calls the agreement the most comprehensive of its kind. The global price of crude topping $102 a barrel. Renewed fighting over the past week in the Middle East has ended a period of relative calm. S&P futures are little changed. And the iconic revenge dress worn by Princess Diana is up for auction at Sotheby's for the first time in nearly three decades. The black silk evening dress is estimated to fetch as much as $298,000 when it goes on sale this December during the auction house's luxury week. Diana wore the dress the night in 1994 that Prince Charles was expected to publicly admit he'd been unfaithful. Courtney Donahoe, Bloomberg Radio.
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27: Next. Hey, Alfie. 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
28: Hey, Nora. Just a nice latte, please. 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
27: 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Mainly working here. You?
28: 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Well, I was battling gods in the afterlife realm, and after lunch, I fought mercenaries. Ooh, could I get oat milk with that latte, please?
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28: 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So a pretty chill weekend. Oh, and I'll grab an almond croissant, too.
27: Wait, what? 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
31: Former President George W. Bush is remembering the September 11th attacks, a critical moment in his presidency. Speaking at his presidential library in Dallas ahead of the 25th anniversary of the attacks, Bush called 9/11 a clarifying moment for his administration as they realized that we were vulnerable to attack based upon what we believed. President Trump says while his name is not on the November ballot, Republicans should pretend it is. Republicans gathered Wednesday in Dallas for the party's first midterm convention, an event built to spotlight Trump in the final stretch of the midterm election cycle.
32: This has been the most successful 2 years financially and every other way in the history of the presidency.
31: Hawaii's Governor Josh Green says the initial damage estimate from Hurricane Lowell is over $400 million. To offset those costs, he's contacted the White House and FEMA to expedite a disaster declaration. I'm Michael Kastner.
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5: 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Entering his seventh NFL season, Joe Burrow is reaffirming his commitment to the Queen City. The Bengals quarterback says his sole career focus remains delivering a Super Bowl championship to Cincinnati and the community. Head coach Zach Taylor confirmed wide receiver Ja'Marr Chase is cleared to start on Sunday against Tampa Bay following a late August knee hyperextension. Turning to the global economy, crude oil prices continue to surge past $100 a barrel following U.S. military strikes on Iranian tankers. That spillover sending tri-state gas prices soaring. The national regular average is $4.22 a gallon. Diesel hit a record $5.94. President Trump is claiming the Middle East conflict will wrap up shortly after the midterm elections. I'm Travis Laird. The forecast is next on 55KRC, the talk station.
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27: Next. Hey, Alfie. What can I get for you?
28: Hey, Nora. Just a nice latte, please. How was your weekend?
27: Not bad, thanks. Mainly working here. You?
28: Me? Well, I was battling gods in the afterlife realm, and after lunch, I fought mercenaries. Ooh, could I get oat milk with that latte, please?
27: Yeah, of course.
28: And then Sunday was mostly fighting supervillains. So a pretty chill weekend. Ooh, and I'll grab an almond croissant, too.
27: Wait, what? 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
6: A cold front is sitting across the tri-state today, so we're going to see new rounds of showers and thunderstorms still coming through, especially as we go to about midday and up throughout the evening drive. Now, with more clouds and rainfall around for this afternoon, it keeps our temperature down to about 80 today. Tonight, 66 for a low, mostly cloudy and dry. Tomorrow's also dry, mostly cloudy at 80, but we'll get more storms in for your Saturday forecast. That's your 9 First Morning Forecast. I'm meteorologist Jennifer Ketchmark on 55 KRC.
1: 73 degrees right now, 55 KRC Talk Station. What's going on with traffic?
0: 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Heavy delays 71 southbound from before 275. Accident reported on 131 at Bass Road in Claremont County. Also on 122 eastbound at Town Boulevard. I'm Johnny Hill on 55 KRC, the talk station.
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1: Just shy of 8:06 here at 55 KRCD Talk Station. Very, very happy Thursday slash Friday Eve. Call it what you want. Tomorrow, remembering the 25th anniversary, 9/11. Where were you? Talking a little bit about that. We'll talk with iHeartMedia aviation expert Jay Ratliff at the bottom of this hour. Get his thoughts and comments along those lines as well. In the meantime, I'm pleased to welcome back to the 55 KRC Morning Show a really outstanding organization helping out the American veteran, Patriots Landing, which you can find online at patriotslanding.org. Welcome back to the Morning Show, Joe Montgomery from Patriots Landing. Always a pleasure having you on the show, sir.
2: Brian, my friend, good morning from the national headquarters of Patriots Landing here in beautiful Williamstown, Kentucky.
1: And everybody should stop by. You can walk on in if you're in the neighborhood. If you're going to see the big boat, the Ark, it's right around the corner. You're in the same neighborhood. 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And what you have is a shop there that you created for veterans to create some beautiful handmade veteran-made products, which you can find online at patriotslanding.org. Get something there like a flag box. We'll talk about the flag box, remind people about that, Joe, in a second. You've got the different type of wooden crosses that you offer, which I have one of those, a kind gift that you gave me one time, Joe, and the Patriots Landing flags, right, like the 9 flag, which is 9mm spent casing, serving as the stars on an American flag made of wood. All cool products, all with the name of the veteran that built the dang thing right there on the back. So you got that to remember. But right, wonderful gifts for veterans. But what you're doing there, it's more than just a wood shop. You're providing an opportunity for veterans to, I don't know, have a shared space, if I can call it that, using a woke term there, Joe.
2: Yeah. You know, we love that one. but that's what it is, brother. It's the camaraderie. It's the being able to speak to someone who has been there and done that with you, which, and we talked about this before, Brian, you take any group of individuals, you take a group of radio hosts, they're going to have shared experiences. They're going to be able to talk and understand each other. That's the same way in the veteran community. The reason I wanted to speak with you this morning, sir, is to share some amazing news about an event that we are running next week down here at Patriots Landing. So it is 4 days of God and Country. It is 4 days of celebrating veterans. It's 4 days of celebrating those who paid the ultimate sacrifice. And it's called A Nation Remembers, Brian.
1: A Nation Remembers. And that on your website is what ANR refers to when you're talking about getting ANR tickets.
2: Yeah, well, in the ticket part, I don't want to confuse anybody, because everything that we're going to have down here at Patriots Landing next week is absolutely 100% free to the public. So it kind of feels to me, maybe not to some other folks, like some of our celebration of America's 250th birthday has kind of come and gone in a flash. And we're going to celebrate America. We're going to celebrate our veterans for four solid days next week. Oh. We are bringing in the 80% replica of the Vietnam Wall, which is going to be in the field right next to Patriots Landing. This thing is 360 foot long, Brian. So if you can imagine, you know, the length of a football field plus of the Vietnam Wall, if you've never actually seen it, it's an incredible thing. We're bringing in the Eyes of Freedom Memorial. We're bringing in the Silent Battle Memorial. If you or your listeners have 4 or 5 minutes on your hands later today, you can, I'll give you a good one to go and kind of get a feel for these memorials. You can go to the Eyes of Freedom website, and they have a video about this silent battle sculpture. And it's about a 4 minute watch. It's about a 4 minute, maybe 8 to 10 Kleenex watch, because this thing brings grown men to their knees. You know, it's going to be something that all can enjoy, all can come down. We have a remembrance ceremony. We've got a really awesome parade lined up into Williamstown on Friday night. That's going to be amazing. We got military vehicles. We've got a World War II Jeep that'll be rolling down the middle of Williamstown. But the point I want to make, Brian, you know this, and this is how we do it in here, and you just brought it up about how we affect our veterans' lives in our shop. This event is about impacting people's lives. So family members, neighbors, we see it time and time again. Yes, we recognize our veterans. Yes, we appreciate them. But I'm going to tell you right now, Brian, the family members and the loved ones suffer as much. And you know, when they come in, we had a bus in yesterday from Maryland, and I think we only had about two or three veterans on this bus. But the entire group, and, you know, these are seniors, 67 years old, you know, most of them are crying, most of them are remembering, because somebody's connected somewhere to a veteran.
1: Oh, yeah.
2: Their sister, aunt, uncle, you know, child, niece, nephew. So this is 4 days of impacting people's lives, so we're trying to get the word out about it.
1: I'm pleased to be a vehicle to let you do that. It's such a wonderful thing. And, you know, you talk about the families. I on some level, they're not getting shot at, but it's probably worse for the family just worrying and wondering because, you know, the veteran is out at the, you know, out in the sandbox or has been deployed to some particular station or is at some field of combat. They know what they're doing. They know what they're facing, but they're not keeping in constant communication with the family who's completely left in the dark. So I cannot imagine that level of frustration. Hell, it's bad enough when your kid goes off to college and you don't know what's going on.
2: No, which I just did, by the way, Brian.
1: Oh, congratulations.
2: So, yeah, I'm feeling that pain.
1: Are you complete empty nester now, Joe?
2: Well, since I only had one, yep.
1: That's it, man.
2: Junior's off up in Indiana. But,
1: been there, done
2: but you nailed it. And you nailed it with just me even saying something as simple as they sacrifice as much. I used to say that the families suffer, similarly, but a lot of them suffer more. And I'll give you a perfect example. The DAV, which is a huge supporter of ours, you know, the oldest veterans organization, you know, just in a tremendous organization. They have their national headquarters up there in Erlanger. They're supporting this event. They literally just took the resources and created a whole department for caregivers. So those who care for the veterans, they come back because they're kind of in the shadows. We won't go down too deep into the veteran suicide hole because it's a horrible, horrible thing. But I was reading an article the other week that talked about family members, in particular spouses of veterans, where the suicide rate is starting to go up. So, you know, here at Patriots Landing, we are literally about embracing anybody that's infected from someone who signed on that dotted line. And, you know, the good folks at V, and I know the KDVA, which is another sponsor of ours, has a whole department dedicated to that as well. So, you know, the wives, the female veterans, we're going to be honoring our female veterans in our parade on Friday. So it's kind of the whole ball of wax that we try to encompass down here and just impacting people's lives.
1: That's a beautiful thing, man. And you've been doing it so long. And last time you were on, speaking of the broader reach for Patriots Landing and its mission, you had, wasn't it a more senior aged woman whose husband served that she found Patriots Landing, ended up in your wood shop? Do I remember the facts?
2: She did. So I'm sitting here in our showroom and there's two things on our wall. And it's our mission statement, you know, it's sitting right next to one of our burial flag cases, which you mentioned earlier. It says a rural faith-based veterans wood shop whose mission is to enhance the lives of veterans and their families. On the left side, by our flag, it says, I heard your prayer. Trust my timing, God. And those two things are kind of the mantra that we march to every day. But Miss Goody is her name. She is very German. And she met her husband while he was serving in Germany. And they spent many years over there. And she came over here with him and fell in love with America. And he died suddenly, now probably about 2 years ago. And at the cemetery across the street from us, well, Goody came in and was upset and crying, and she needed a burial fly case, and that's where we met Goody. And over the course of the next year, Goody would come in probably once a month when she visited her husband, just upset and, you know, down and depressed. You know, we would tell her, come on in, you know. So they used to scroll saw. They used to go to wood fairs. And a year to the date, she came down to see her hubby, and she walked in, and she wasn't crying. And she, you know, in my best German accent, you know, she said, I'm ready. And as we come to find out now, a couple years later, she had been sitting on her couch, not doing anything, spiraling down, depressed, not eating. And, you know, we never claim to be a one fix for all. There's many different ways that people heal and many different ways that people remember and grieve. But Miss Goody is now part of the family, and she comes in probably three times a week. And she'll look you right in the eye, Brian, and tell you that we saved her and that she loves us and that we're her family now.
1: Jeez.
2: It's amazing.
1: Joe Montgomery, Patriots Landing. I am having an allergy attack listening to that story. Because I know what you guys have done over the years, and I can just, you know, that's how to get you emotional, man. That's what gets you in the shop every single day, Joe Montgomery, doing right by the American veteran and also helping yourself out at the same time along those lines, right?
2: Very blessed man, Brian. We are both very blessed. I think, you know, those of us in our age bracket that kind of figure out what life's about, it's not about the big things or the money or the objects or all that. It's about the people you're around. It's about, you know, family. It's about, you know, just, you know, we tell all of our groups that come in here and everybody that walks in, you know, you think about it. You're coming to little old Williamstown. And you walk in a red, white, and blue building with a bunch of flags out front, and you see all these wood products and all that. And we make it a point to make sure that you feel loved and welcomed and appreciated when you walk into our building. And how hard is that, right, buddy? And it's just people walk out of here just gobsmacked, like, what did I just do there? I mean, they'll spend an hour here. It's people don't come in for 10 minutes. They're in the back. They're talking to Wild Bill, you know, our 90-year-old Air Force veteran who still comes in three times a week. And you know, we hope and pray, and our reviews on Google, if you will, paint a pretty good picture that people very much enjoy visiting us down here and our veterans.
1: You know what, Joe Montgomery, I'll say it again. God bless you for the work you're doing and everybody that's affiliated with the Patriots Landing. And I will strongly encourage, you know, if you're listening, you're near Williamsburg sometime, swing on in. They'll welcome you. I mean, you don't have to schedule an appointment in advance to stop in. It's a wood shop and it's a store. Buy something while you're there to support the cause and support what these veterans are doing. And if you're a veteran out there and this sounds like something that would benefit your world, Joe's ready to talk to you. Just head on over. PatriotsLanding.org for all the details about the shop and what they do, the products they sell. You can donate to contribute to the mission that Joe's dealing with here. But also A Nation Remembers Weekend. That starts Saturday, right?
2: It actually starts next Wednesday, the 16th. Well, it'll start Tuesday. I don't know. This is another something you can Google, Brian. The America 250 truck. There's 7 of these trucks circling around the United States this year. There was like 40,000 applications to have one of these. It's an interactive semi-tractor trailer, all wrapped, beautiful, of American history. I think a George Washington hologram gets used to come in. That's going to be on site Tuesday through Thursday. The wall will be up on Tuesday. We've got a field of honor, 500 3x5 American flags that'll be placed in the field. It's going to be spectacular. It's going to be, you know, bring the kids, bring the grandmas, bring, you know, anybody that really wants to come down and just, and like I say, it's all here at Patriots Landing. It's all free. Come to the parade in Williamstown on Friday night. Thursday night at the Mount Church next to us, we have a remembrance ceremony. Let me tell you one real quick interesting fact just about the parade, Brian. So that Friday, next Friday, happens to be National POW MIA Day. So our Grand Marshal for the parade is a veteran named Bill Robinson. Okay, Bill's helicopter was shot down in Vietnam very early in the war in 1965. Okay, he was captured. He spent 7.5 years in the Hanoi Hilton.
1: Oh, my word.
2: He is the longest enlisted prisoner of war in the history of American warfare. He will be our Grand Marshal for Friday night's parade. Now, I spoke with this man. I have not met him yet. You will really appreciate this. He is kind. He is funny. He is happy. He's got stories like you wouldn't believe. He says, I was on the welcoming committee. I welcomed John McCain into the Hanoi Hilton. You know,
1: no kidding.
2: And I said, Mr. Robinson, I said, buddy, I said, if there's anybody the way y'all got treated when you came back that deserves to maybe be a little bit scorned or a little bit like this, you know, it would be you. And you know what he said? He says, Joe, if I come back angry and I'm one, do I choose happiness?
1: Yeah.
2: And I said, boy, totally boy, okay. Boy.
1: Yeah. Yeah.
2: There's some perspective.
1: The other guy won. If you walking around miserable because of that experience, that's a good point. That's one that really would serve a lot of people day in and day out, regardless of whether they actually got locked in a prison camp. A man like that can come out with a smile on his face. That's a lesson to be learned. Joe Montgomery, Patriots Landing. You know what? Joe Strecker, my executive producer, you know, Joe, he's put the link to a Nation Remembers Weekend.org on the page. We've got the Patriots Landing link. We got Trips Unlimited link. It's all right there. 55krc.iheart.com. Folks, you got several days to participate. Be at the opening parade. Do the day at the Ark Encounter thing they've got going on there. That's Saturday the 19th. Mm-hmm. All mm-hmm. types of things. But in any case, regardless of whether you do it during this A Nation Remembers event, stop by the Patriots Landing sometime during the year. Anytime. Right, Joe?
2: Yes, sir. Yes, sir. 100%.
1: God bless you, sir, for what you are doing. Keep up the great work. You always have a forum here on the morning show to talk about it, and we will talk again soon. I hope the event goes really, really well. 821 right now, 55KRC, the talk station. Gate of Heaven Cemetery, talking about the life mission, the value of life. That's what Gate of Heaven Catholic Cemetery is all about, at least in large part. It's their mission to honor life from birth all the way through, yes, death and taxes. It's going to come. Have you thought about that? I like to think about the value of life. You know, you get another day on this planet, you get the opportunity to smile and enjoy it, and you think about the life and the value of it, and you're surrounded by death, perhaps, and it helps you remember the importance of it while you get the opportunity. And then there's the opportunity to consider planning, like pre-planning options for your final demise. And if you're a member of the Catholic community, Gate of Heaven Catholic Cemetery is the place. 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It is beautifully landscaped. Walking paths, take a stroll, meditate, pray, whatever you want. 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

0: The calls are flocking to us now about the Flock cameras. And we're going to flock things up over here with talking about these cameras. Let's discuss with Zach in St. Louis. He's a police officer, wants to talk about the Flock cameras. Let's do it, Zach. Thank you for keeping the streets safe. What's going on?
1: I want to give you guys some information and just clear up a few things for sure. Those who might be listening. I can answer a lot of questions, but I just wanted to provide, you know, officers have to go through annual computer cybersecurity training. They have to recertify every year on the rules and regulations.

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1: Welcome back in here to Clay and Buck, and we have some talk backs and other fun things to get to here coming up. We're also going to be talking to Jade Warwick about her time at the midterm Dallas RNC convention, which is going on, and we've played you some of the highlights from Trump's speech last night on that. Let's see here. We have, I'm trying to pull up the latest here. Where is the latest on the talkbacks? We did Colby. We have done H, unidentified from California.
7: Hey, the reason everybody's dogpiling for the flock cameras is, you know, during COVID, they wanted to see if you were leaving your house when you weren't supposed to be. So in that sort of nightmare dystopian scenario, you know, they'll just deem that it's legal for them to do so. So there won't be removing the parts you don't like if it's legal. So if we come to this agreement to use cameras, then we also have to come to an agreement that this dystopian scenario arises, we all go out and remove these cameras by force.
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6: A federal court is rejecting President Trump's bid to impose restrictions on mail-in voting before November's midterm elections. In a blow to the president's attempted crackdown on mail-in voting, a Boston-based court of appeals decided to prevent the Postal Service from tightening rules around postal voting. This as the Supreme Court also blocked Trump's efforts to introduce new requirements around mail-in voting. The high courts also halted the use of a Trump-backed Missouri congressional map for the midterms, the high court granting an emergency request brought by the group People Not Politicians after a Missouri U.S. district judge had ordered the new map to be used. That map aimed to get rid of one of two congressional seats currently held by Democrats. President Trump is set to speak again tonight at a Republican midterm national convention in Dallas. During a speech last night, Trump suggested giving every American adult $5,000 if the Republican Party keeps control of Congress in the midterms. In Texas, the Democratic Senate candidate there, James Tallarico, is calling on his opponent, Ken Paxton, to use the power of his office to sue the Justice Department to get the rest of the Epstein files released.
7: Our Attorney General here in Texas has the power to get justice for these survivors, and he's refusing to do so.
6: Tallarico says as AG, Paxton has the power to get those files released.
7: Corrupt officials are still covering up for Epstein's abuse by refusing to release 2.5 million additional files.
6: He says child abuse should not be controversial. Right now, a new poll from AARP is showing Tallarico up in that race by 4 points. Today marks the first anniversary of the shooting death of conservative activist Charlie Kirk. The group he founded, Turning Point USA, is holding an event tonight at Utah Valley University where Kirk was shot and killed last year. I'm Scott Carr.
8: Morning. How was the weekend?
9: Great. Battled gods, stopped an international cartel threat, then spent Sunday fighting supervillains. So, pretty calm, to be honest.
8: Wait, that happened?
9: It happens on PS5.
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22: Tonight, the financial moves that matter most in every decade of your life. You're listening to Simply Money, presented by Allworth Financial. I'm Bob Sponseller, along with Brian James. Well, in many situations, you know, there's age brackets here where there's different challenges people are facing. And we never like to paint with too broad of a brush for every age bracket because everybody's different. But for example, when you're 35, a lot of people, you know, are thinking mostly about building wealth. You know, in your mid-40s, it's building, but starting to think about protecting it. At 55, maybe you're thinking about, you know, retirement, or should be, you know, do I actually have enough to retire? And by 65, a lot of folks are concerned with just, hey, is my money going to last longer than I do? I know that's painting with a little bit of a broad brush. The point in this segment is just everybody's thinking about maybe different things or prioritizing different things, Brian, depending on what age bracket they're in. And sometimes these things can overlap too, because life comes at you quick, things change,
0: family needs change. It's all about how you approach your financial plan and evolve with your changing financial situation over time.
1: Yeah, and I want to step back even a decade earlier in your 20s, because just to confirm, there's not a lot of science to what you should be doing in your 20s. So let's really start there. I think there's three things to do when you're that age. Invest aggressively. Don't make a mess of your credit, and don't panic when the market wobbles. That's it. Do that stuff for a good long time, and you're going to have all these challenges that we're about to talk through. I do think a lot of young people get sucked into all the different things they can find out there in terms of trying to make $1 million overnight, because there's one or two stories out there where that has happened. So,
0: and also,
1: three things.
0: I would add to that, Brian, systematically getting on a program where you're spending less than you make and do it consistently, right?
1: Yeah, a budget for concert tickets is what Bob is hinting at there.
0: Yeah, you're never going to let me live that one down.
1: Nope, never.
0: Just wait till the news lock today. We'll have more fun with that. But go ahead. Let's talk about what most people are doing in their 40s, Brian.
1: Yep. So at this time now, right now, you're trying to build margin, right? A lot of people think it's all about earning more, which that's of course helpful, but it's much more about creating flexibility. Earning more without a plan simply means your spending is, I like to think of spending as a gaseous substance. It expands to fill the space that it's in. So if we make more money, we tend to spend more unless we have a plan in place with goals set. This doesn't mean, I'm not the most disciplined person in the world either. This doesn't mean I have every single goal written out with a progress meter toward it. It's just knowing what are my priorities. Goals can simply be priorities. Maybe that's an emergency fund. It's, of course, retirement that's in the mix. Some effort toward helping your kids go through college, those kinds of things. But in any case, in your 40s, you're just trying to build a little bit of space. You might need to budget things like college, as I just referenced. Aging parents, that could be on the horizon. Maxing out your own retirement accounts, that's usually a big desire for people who are really starting to enter their biggest earning years. Also, increasing taxable investing. This is something that I've been talking about a lot more with younger people who have high income. 401ks and matches and all that stuff, those are fantastic. We live in a city with a lot of strong Fortune 500 companies and the companies that support them. That means most of our citizens in this area are working towards 401ks, and that's great. Except remember, you're creating a huge tax overhang. That is not a bad thing. I'm not poo-pooing this at all. But if every last nickel is going into the 401k, then you are putting yourself in a situation where down the road, you're not going to have a lot of tax flexibility, because when you're living off those assets, those dollars are purely taxed as ordinary income, and there's nothing you can do about it. There's almost no deductions anymore for the average person. So just be mindful of that. Taxable investing, I think, can be a really good opportunity for somebody on the younger end.
0: All right. Well, you just talked about all the things people in their 40s should be doing. Let's give a hypothetical example of what not to do. We're going to use a fictitious couple named Mike and Sarah. They're both 44. Together, they have a healthy income, a little over $325,000 a year, but they've got two kids in club sports. They live in a $900,000 home. They got two brand new SUVs in the driveway, and they're taking nice vacations, maybe a few of them every year. From the outside looking in, you'd say, man, they're crushing it. They got everything wired in, dialed in, doing great. But when we peel back the layers, here's what we find. They're contributing just enough to their 401ks to get a company match. They have about $25,000 only in savings, and most of their raises over the past decade have gone toward that bigger house, nicer car, more expensive lifestyle. In other words, lifestyle creep, Brian. And then what can happen? Life can happen. Mike's company restructures. Suddenly, he's out of work, and now they're asking, how long can we survive and make it? Yeah. And the answer, based on their situation, maybe 3 or 4 months.
1: Right, exactly. And what that means is, yes, they've got money in their 401ks. They've got, they put money away, but same time, they haven't done anything. There's no oil in that engine, so it's going to run a little bit of rough when we kind of hit some of the bumpy parts. So, that's very, very much, again, that was the whole point of the 40s. We're building margin. You got to build some space between, you're no longer eating cat food, right, like you were when you were in your 20s. You have some flexibility, but it's tempting to just spend all of that flexibility. You should spend some of it. That's not a bad thing, but at the same time, also have an eye toward the future and kind of continue to build that buffer. All right, let's jump ahead one decade. Let's talk about your 50s. This is when we need to start getting serious. Retirement stops being theoretical. You will start to notice your peers retiring themselves. Maybe those who are, you know, in a fortunate situation, they're retiring at your exact same age. Other people in your circle, you know, the 60s aren't that far away from the 50s. So that's kind of a realization that everybody hits when they're 50, is that some of their closest friends are now in their 60s. And those folks are definitely going to be retiring. You're going to start paying attention to these kinds of things. And those are the happy things. You'll also start to notice those same friends coming down with health problems, and those kinds of things. So the goal here is to really, really start to get dialed in, calculate that retirement number, pay attention to how those catch-up contributions work, right? You can be putting more money away in your 401k. Again, don't miss out on that taxable side either. Not every nickel should go into the 401k. Get rid of your bad debts. Any debt that's over, I'd say 7 or 8%, really focus on getting rid of that. Start to think about Social Security maybe a little bit. Long-term care discussions, it's time to start learning about that stuff, but not necessarily pulling the trigger. Those kinds of things tee you up for a good, confident decision into the future if you started paying attention to it now. So, hey, Bob, I think we got another hypothetical here. I know you love your hypotheticals, so take us through an example of Tom and Lisa here.
22: All right, great. Tom and Lisa, they're both, say, 56 years old. Tom always figured he'd retire around 67. Lisa works part-time outside the home. Between them, they earn $250,000 a year. They've saved, but not very aggressively. They've got a little under $1 million now accumulated between their retirement accounts and, say, another $150,000 in a brokerage account. Their thinking has always been, we'll really start to ramp things up savings-wise when we get in our 60s, Brian. The problem is they never got serious. Tom still carries a car loan. They have a home equity line they use whenever they want to remodel or fix up their house or go on an expensive trip. They haven't looked at their investment allocation in years. They don't know what they'll spend in retirement, when they'll claim Social Security, or whether they should be doing Roth conversions at all. Retirement is only 10 years away, but they still haven't built an actual plan to, you know, contemplate and get into retirement. Then one day, Tom's employer announces layoffs. He's offered an early buyout retirement package. Suddenly, the question immediately changes to, you know, from should I retire at 67 to can I afford to retire at 57 because I'm getting offered a package. And that's when they realize they weren't behind because of one bad investment or maybe not optimized from a tax standpoint. They just assumed they'd have more time to plan for retirement than they actually did. And, Brian, we see this come up from time to time. That's why, you know, you talked about getting serious in your 50s. If you can get serious in your 30s and 40s by saving that extra 2, 3, 4%, putting it away, you know, toward retirement, you know, that makes things a little easier if life throws you a curveball in your 50s.
1: Yeah, I would add on to that. So when that does happen, and again, we're in an area of Fortune 500 companies. That's how they occasionally pump up their stock prices, is by announcing that they're reducing expenses via layoffs. So if you work for one of those companies, you've probably had a fantastic career with lots of benefits attached, and there's absolutely nothing wrong with that. Just bear in mind that could happen. I would say there are two types of people who receive those retirement packages. Those for whom it's a celebration, meaning they were kind of anticipating maybe it would come, and yay, it came. And those who got completely blindsided for it, and it's not a celebration, it's a panic attack. Both of those can be exactly the same financially, but one prepared for it and understood what the impact might be. The other just got out of the blue, out of left field, got informed that their last day is whenever, and they had given no thoughts to it. So, all right, let's move forward again in time. Now we're in our 60s, where it's no longer about maxing returns. It's about turning assets into income. So we need a retirement income plan. You're talking about Medicare, Roth conversions, sequence of returns risk, cash reserves. What's my withdrawal strategy based on how my different stuff is going to get taxed? And then, of course, I always have that estate plan to worry about there in the background. So I want to take the hypothetical here this time. I want to I like this story. So Jim and Karen, both 64-year-old fake people who look an awful lot like a lot of our clients that we talk to on a daily basis. So Jim just retired after 38 years, nice long career. Karen has gotten a little jealous. Dallas, and she wants to follow him next year. So on paper, looking at the spreadsheet, they look like they're in great shape. They've got $2.4 million across 401ks, IRAs, and other investments. Paid off house. Obviously, this has taken decades to put together. Here's the problem, though. They spent all those years focused on saving for retirement and no time at all, almost, about living in retirement, which is very, very different. They have no idea which account they're going to withdraw from first. And part of that is because they simply don't understand exactly what it's going to cost them or how to draw on their assets. The all the way up until now, their bills have been paid with other people's money, what I like to call OPM. That means somebody gives them a paycheck every single month. That's how they pay their bills. Now, it's not necessarily a concern that they can't afford it, but they're paying themselves. And that is a huge psychological hurdle to get over in terms of I've always convinced myself that my nest egg is for the future, but the future is now in this case. So that first year of retirement, that throws them a big curveball. We've not taken any time understanding how it works or what it looks like to draw on my own assets. And then, of course, God thinks he's funny, so the market drops 15% at the same time. This has happened the last two Aprils. So now they're wondering, should we quit taking withdrawals at all? Do we go back to work? Maybe we retire too soon. All this stress, Bob, is unnecessary, but it's an unforced error. Had they spent any time at all understanding how they themselves live and then how their assets can support them in the most efficient manner, we don't have to go through this.
22: 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Here's the Allworth advice. Your financial plan shouldn't stay the same as you age. 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Coming up next, why you might have a big tax bomb hiding in your brokerage account and what you could do about it. 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
2: Next. 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
2: 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Mainly working here. 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
0: 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I'm Bob Sponseller, along with Brian James. Straight ahead, we're going to be answering your questions about estate planning, whether switching investment vehicles can really help your tax bill during retirement, and if higher net worth families really need umbrella insurance. Well, just in the last couple of weeks, we've seen a couple of new proposals out of Washington aimed at limiting tax advantages for people with very large retirement accounts. And while those headlines mostly impact a small group of investors, they highlight a much bigger issue that millions of successful savers face at one time or another. You don't have to be a billionaire to have a potentially huge tax problem sitting in your brokerage account, Brian.
1: Yeah, that's right. So congratulations. Now we have a problem. You've been investing for 30 years. Every month, money goes into a brokerage account. You bought these great companies, maybe an S&P 500 index fund, maybe about the whole market, some Apple, Microsoft, Berkshire Hathaway, those kinds of things. And you simply never sold. Now, that has worked great on paper. That account is worth $3 million. Well, that sounds fantastic. We'd all love to have that problem. Except there's one catch. You only invested about $900. That other $2.1 million, it's all capital gains, which that's not a bad thing. Right? Taxes, everybody has different opinions on taxes, but at the end of the day, taxes are at least some level of recognition that you did good. You earned money, an investment you made went up, and there's taxes due on that. If you're upset about that, don't let the tax tail wag the dog. Call your congressperson, but don't change around your financial plan. So this
0: hey,
1: is
0: Brian,
1: one of the
0: on this topic, do you remember the meeting you and I had together with a client a little over a week ago? Where, you know, they brought in the spreadsheet and own, you know, a pretty large position in three stocks. And this guy, you know, went on to describe how he's sitting on, he knew exactly what his accumulated rate of return on those stocks were. I mean, it was a four-digit number, you know, 1,083% or whatever. And we asked him, hey, how have those stocks performed to a diversified, you know, just say S&P portfolio over the last 3, 4, 5 years, and we got a deer in the headlights look, right? Sometimes people just want to stare at that high percentage return over 20 or 30 years on a spreadsheet, and they're just, it just paralyzes them because they're addicted to seeing that big gain. But go ahead.
1: And there's nothing wrong with that. And in that particular conversation, I do remember that. And that was much more about the comment was these stocks have done really well. And they had, but they had done, I think the average was something like maybe 7-8% on average over years, which that's good. But then we were able to point out that, look, if you have all the risk of all of this, you know, of these couple companies, they can do anything. They'll swing up and down wildly. And they had over time. Meanwhile, you could have diversified that and gotten an average of 10% out of the S&P 500. So people do tend to assume that up is up. Any up is good. And if it goes up, then nothing else matters. But you don't have to go any further than, you know, talking to anybody who's owned a company at the wrong time. We all love our Procter & Gamble around here. But go back to the early 2000s. You know the story I'm talking about here with the Dirk Yager years. Anybody who worked at P&G remembers Dirk Yager and the decisions that he made. I'm sure he's a lovely man.
0: Brian's favorite CEO of all time.
1: Oh, I think that's a perfect example of a really, really strong company that can step in the bucket every now and then. That's exactly what P&G did, lost half of its value over a quarter. That didn't mean P&G suddenly was a bad company to own. It just mean the market temporarily didn't like it. Sometimes it rains. Stuff happens.
0: All right. Well, Brian, we talk about this often on the show, but there are a myriad of ways to manage
22: a big embedded capital gain in your portfolio and get things diversified. Take care of, you know, making sure you've got an appropriate risk level while managing taxes. Walk us through a good example of how that's done, because I think too many people don't understand how relatively easy it is to get good advice and good management in this area of tax management.
1: Yeah, and I think a lot of this is a good example too of where a financial advisor adds value. I didn't when I first started in this industry, I didn't care about any of this other stuff. I thought it was all this 30 years ago. It was all about internet stocks and it was all about growth, and who cares about everything else. But at some point, maybe in your 20s, that's really kind of all you need. But eventually, if you're successful, you're going to create all these problems that you need solutions for. And this is where an advisor who's got, you know, who has a lot of experience watching people go through this can help you understand new concepts. For example, there's smarter ways to deal with these things. You know, a lot of strategies can help you figure out how to handle the tax hit you're going to take. Simply, first of all, you can spread sales over several years. So right now, as we're sitting here, any time during the year, you can usually get into multiple tax years. Let's pretend it's December, and I'm worried about taking a gain. I don't want to pay the taxes. Well, if in any year's December, I can get into three tax years over a 13-month period, sell something right now in fake December, something anytime next year, and then one more time the following January. That's a 13-month spread, but three tax years over a little more than a year. You can also look for losses. If you have to take some gains, go find something else that's sitting at a loss. A lot of times we tend to, that position we took that is become the redheaded stepchild because it's in a loss position, we want to ignore it. Well, you might be able to just sell it and offset something. You know, maybe you got to buy a car or whatever the thing is. Go unload that position that's been making you mad for a long time anyway. That will incur a loss for you that will offset that gain. Or if you are already charitably inclined, if you're already writing checks to, and we say this frequently too, if you have appreciated securities in a taxable account and you are writing checks to the charity, you're doing it wrong, especially if you can't even itemize your deductions. So if you want to support your charities, but you know full well you're not itemizing, you're not getting deduction, start using those appreciated securities and you won't really get a new deduction necessarily in that specific case, but you will avoid the taxable gain, which is kind of like getting a future deduction. Kind of labor that a little bit.
22: 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Don't let taxes become the only factor driving your investment decisions. 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Coming up next, our insurance expert is in to help you decide if and when to actually pull the trigger on acquiring some long-term care insurance. You're listening to Simply Money, presented by Allworth Financial on 55 KRC, the talk station.
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2: Next. Hey, Alfie, what can I get for you?
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3: 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Jody, thanks for carving out some time for us tonight. And you want to cover a very important topic, which I know Brian and I run into all the time. Who should consider long-term care insurance? I know you work with a lot of our clients and run these in-depth analyses. Give us kind of a 30,000-foot view of what you're finding as you work with actual families wrestling with this very important decision.
4: Well, thanks for having me, Bob. And Brian, I do hear all the time, do I really need long-term care insurance? And what I tell clients is, it depends. Long-term care planning is not just about insurance. It's about having an overall plan if you need care and discussing what assets you have and having discussions with your family. So really, I think that there's three categories to consider starting the discussion about options to pay for long-term care. First, people in their 50s and 60s. That's really an ideal time to explore your options because you're generally healthier and premiums are lower than if you wait until later 60s or 70s when many people are retiring. So that's number one. Number two, people who have accumulated meaningful assets. So if your goals are to leave a legacy for your family, which could be kids or grandkids or a charity, and you want to make sure that they get that legacy, even if you need long-term care, having a discussion about options to pay for long-term care makes sense so that we can preserve the legacy that clients worked so hard to build.
5: That's great advice, Jody. I've thought about this a lot lately because it's almost like, I remember when I started doing as a financial advisor, you could do set somebody up with long-term care insurance and it would cover a good chunk of what they would need, if not all of it. And it was maybe $5,000 a month for a married couple. This is 30 years ago.
3: A year, not a month, right?
5: That's true. That's a great point. So I'm talking about the premium. Yes, the insurance premium could be like $5,000 per year total for a married couple. Thanks for the reroute out there. Nowadays, that same policy the Cadillac policy that should cover most things is really more like $12,000 to $15,000. Meanwhile, incomes haven't risen that much. So it's almost like, that same debate that young people have about, well, grandma and grandpa didn't have to pay this much of their salary for a house. It's the same argument of, somebody else's parents didn't have to pay this much for long-term care insurance. So that makes it harder to buy term-based long-term, or at least less attractive to buy term-based long-term care where the premium is every year. Are there any other better solutions if we don't want to write that annual check, not knowing whether we'll ever need it?
4: There absolutely are. You can look at policies that provide a portion of the benefits, number one, so that you're not buying the Cadillac policy. Maybe you're buying a Toyota. I love Toyotas.
5: Good, reliable vehicle.
4: Yes. Or there are policies out there that if you don't use the long-term care benefits, the beneficiaries get a death benefit. So we know that someone's going to use the benefits of the policy, and that allows clients to have more peace of mind of spending the money knowing that it's not just a user.

0: lose it scenario. So there's a lot more options than used to be out there 30 years ago. Absolutely.
1: Jody, is there such a thing as the most common strategy you come across as you evaluate financial plans, let's say for people in their 50s? Where are you seeing people fall out at the end of the analysis and why? Is there such a thing as a most common planning scenario that makes the most sense today? Or is that painting with too broad of a brush?
0: I think one general thing that people don't really think about is accumulating assets that are in a 401k or ultimately a traditional IRA. So if clients have a large concentration of qualified funds sitting in their 401ks because they've done really well, that will eventually move to a traditional IRA, using those funds to pay for long-term care has a bigger tax impact and overall impact to their plan than non-qualified funds. And so part of the analysis is looking at where their overall assets are and what percentage is sitting in those qualified funds versus funds that are a little more liquid, maybe a little less tax heavy to use for care.
2: Got it. So in that case, it really becomes a decision of does this fit my budget and is this too much of a sacrifice versus what I'm protecting against? Here, let me walk you through how I present this to my clients, ways to think about it. Tell me what you think. What I like to talk to people about is first of all, let's not panic over this. If we're in a situation where we've got assets, right? If we don't have any assets, then probably Medicaid is in the picture. And then that's a whole different discussion. Then there are people who are very well aware they've got $5, $10, $15 million. It's not a major concern. They can afford to self-insure. So it's really that middle window of people with, maybe $1 to $5 million, something like that, where they're really scared to death. So my thought there is what I always tell people is we should expect something like $120,000 per year if we need to stay in a home. That's $10,000 per month in this area for a nice facility. That's for one person, one half of a married couple. And the average stay, we're talking end of life care. So the average stay is 2.5 to 3 years. So we might need to come up with $350,000 to $400,000. However, that is not $10,000 layered on top of your extra bills that we've already built into your financial plan. You're not traveling anymore. You're probably not going to the grocery store anymore. You probably don't have an electric bill anymore because you're living in a nursing home. There may be all moving parts to this with a surviving spouse that has stayed at home, but that's a little bit different than an extra $300,000 to $400,000 we need to spend in retirement. Is any of that off base? Do you feel like there's anything I should add or adjust to that?
0: No, that is absolutely what we need to assess, is what your overall goals are and what will change if you do need care, because those dollars can be repositioned to pay for long-term care. That is absolutely the way that we look at it. So everything is specific to who the client is, what your overall assets look like, and what your financial goals are.
1: 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Thanks, as always, for the great advice tonight. 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
18: Next. Hey, Alfie, what can I get for you?
19: 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How was your weekend?
5: Not bad, thanks. Mainly working here. You?
6: Me? Well, I was battling gods in the afterlife realm, and after lunch, I fought mercenaries. Ooh, could I get oat milk with that latte, please?
5: Yeah, of course.
6: And then Sunday was mostly fighting supervillains. So a pretty chill weekend. Oh, and I'll grab an almond croissant, too.
5: Wait, what? 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
1: You're listening to Simply Money, presented by Allworth Financial. I'm Bob Funseller, along with Brian James. Do you have a financial question you'd like for us to answer? There's a red button you can click while you're listening to the show, if you're listening on the iHeart app. Simply record your question there, and it will come straight to us. David and Mary, Brian, say, we are Florida residents now, but most of our investments, advisors, and family are all still in Cincinnati. How often should we revisit our estate documents to make sure both states are covered?
2: Yeah, this is a great and important question, and hopefully it comes up quickly after the shine has worn off of the, hey, we're just steps from the beach. Yes, you have changed other things from the in your life other than your place of living. There's moving parts to all this. So generally, the objective isn't to create one plan that works in Florida and then a whole separate one for Ohio. In this case, your documents should be coordinated under Florida law because that's where you live. Ohio will may still do the job, but and may be valid, but valid and well-designed for Florida are necessarily not the same thing. So have a Florida state planning attorney review your wills, trust, durable powers of attorney, all those kinds of things. Doesn't mean you necessarily have to gut them and start from scratch. But on the other hand, you know, I mean, they might be 80% good to go. It's the 20% that'll be the curveball. So make sure that you have somebody take an eye on that. Replacing older Ohio documents with Florida stuff can also reduce the chance that, you know, a Florida bank or hospital or a title company might choke on whatever you hand them when you need them to do some things for you. So your investments and advisors, you know, being in Cincinnati, that's not really going to drive that itself does not drive a separate Ohio plan. You know, everybody knows how to use Zoom and Teams and all those kinds of things nowadays. So that's not really a big deal. Brokerage accounts can be anywhere as long as you're okay not being in the same state as your advisors. The investment advisors and financial planners are less impacted by the fact that you have moved to Florida than your estate attorney and your accountant. Those folks are going to be more impactful with the Florida move. But the one who helps kind of guide the big picture, not as big of a deal. I look at this. As soon as you get to Florida, review the whole thing. Check the account titles, beneficiary designations every year. You should do that anyway. Have the legal documents formally reviewed every three or 5 years, something like that. And then if the death occurs, divorce, marriage, all the, you know, things like that, life-changing events, have them eyeballed again. And then make sure those Cincinnati-based family members are still the right people to serve your needs. They usually can do that from another state, but there may be things about your situation that make that a little more challenging. So hope that helps. We'll move now to Phil and Nancy in Westchester. They say they've always invested in mutual funds and they're attracted to exchange traded funds. So if they switch to exchange traded funds or separately managed accounts, could that lower their taxes in retirement? Bob?
1: Well, it certainly could. And I'm going to make a couple of assumptions here. You know, Phil and Nancy, I'm assuming you're talking about mutual funds owned in a taxable brokerage account. Because if these are in an IRA, you can switch to anything you want and there's really not going to be any tax impact. But, you know, Brian kind of touched on a lot of these points earlier in tonight's show that I'll repeat here briefly. You know, if you want to make a transition into separately managed accounts or ETFs, you know, you can do this. You know, you're going to have to pay a little bit of, you know, most likely capital gains to do so. But as Brian mentioned earlier, you know, use a couple, 3 years to do it. Other, you know, the other thing you could do is incorporate some of your charitable giving into the equation. You know, those mutual funds with embedded long-term capital gains in them are perfect vehicles to gift to charity or a donor advised fund. A lot of reasons why people want to transition out of these mutual funds is because you lose a lot of tax control. In other words, in the fourth quarter of each year, the mutual fund company, you know, makes a distribution and they tell you what your capital gain exposure is going to be. And that's where this industry has evolved, where, you know, the actual client can own individual stock positions, ETF positions, where you have more tax control over your account. A separately managed account would work great because now you've got a bunch of different positions zigging and zagging, creating short-term capital losses in the background that you could use to gradually transition out of those mutual funds by having some short-term losses to offset, you know, gains in the mutual funds. So there's definitely a way to do this. I think the key is to transition over a reasonable period of time, not pay a huge tax bill up front to make this conversion or change. And yet, I think if done properly, I do think you'll find that your investment portfolio will be much more tax efficient, you know, during your retirement years. All right, we've got time for one more. Eric and Kimberly said, our financial advisor, Brian, says we don't need umbrella insurance because we have good homeowners coverage. Is that really enough when your net worth starts to become, let's say, several million dollars?
2: Yeah, I would challenge that a little bit. You know, good homeowners coverage, that's important, but it's not a substitute for umbrella. Umbrella covers stuff that homeowners doesn't. So homeowners insurance generally includes personal liability, somewhere around $300,000, maybe $500,000. That can cover a routine accident. Somebody falls in your property, you know, and you're responsible, slips on the ice, something like that. But once those damages and those legal costs exceed the policy limit, now we're talking about your personal assets. And though that larger issue is the liability doesn't begin and end at the house. An automobile accident, that's probably the most obvious example. Also, especially, we don't know that this is the case, but we don't know if you have young drivers in the neighborhood. Well, that's a liability to you because you're responsible for them, of course. So that those claims could easily exceed what the liability is on a regular auto policy. Homeowners insurance, not going to cover it because it's not auto coverage. Personal umbrella, on the other hand, that sits above several underlying policies. It sits on top of your homeowners, auto, and boat, RV coverage if you have it. Once that underlying policy reaches its limit, the umbrella then kicks in for another $1.2 million or $5 million or more. Some even cover personal injury claims, even libel, slander, false arrest. The umbrella insurance is for the crazy stories out there that everybody occasionally hears from somebody who is fairly distant. These things are fairly rare that they might occur, but they're not impossible. So umbrella insurance is really not that much. You know, a couple, $3, $4, $5 million of umbrella insurance might only be $500, $1,000 a year. It's not really that expensive because, again, the likelihood that these things happen is not that great. But so therefore, the premium isn't that much. The risk isn't all that great that it actually occurs. But if they do, they can absolutely be ship sinkers. So I would definitely challenge your financial advisor on that advice.
1: Coming up next, I've got my two cents on whether it really makes sense in all circumstances for everybody to own their own home. 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
5: Next. Hey, Alfie, what can I get for you?
9: Hey, Nora, just a nice latte, please. How was your weekend?
5: Not bad, thanks. Mainly working here. You?
9: Me? Well, I was battling gods in the afterlife realm, and after lunch, I fought mercenaries! Ooh, could I get oat milk with that latte, please?
5: Yeah, of course.
9: And then Sunday was mostly fighting supervillains! So a pretty chill weekend. Ooh, and I'll grab an almond croissant, too.
5: Wait, what? That didn't actually happen, right?
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1: You're listening to Simply Money, presented by Allworth Financial. I'm Bob Sponseller, along with Brian James. Hey, Brian, I came across a married couple in their mid to late 20s recently that's really been struggling about the costs surrounded with owning their home that they've been in for, I think a little under 3 years. And, you know, they're starting to get serious about building a financial plan. And as I'm listening to them talk about, you know, their life over the last few years, one of the spouses is in the middle of getting her professional certifications to, you know, make a career change. They don't know whether they want to stay in Cincinnati for the long term or perhaps move to Florida. Meanwhile, they're coming up with some unexpected repair bills, you know, getting a little bit of a basement leak fixed in their house. They've got some trees they need to get serviced. My point is, as I'm listening to them talk, they were, just for lack of a better term, hell-bent on buying a house a few years ago. And I think they underestimated some of the costs involved with actually owning a home, you know, to say nothing of the fact that if they decide to move or relocate, you know, you're going to have to pay a real estate, you know, professional, say 6% to sell your home. There's a lot of costs that come into home ownership, and a lot of younger folks, I don't think, budget that into their financial plan before they just, you know, bite the bullet and sign and buy a house. Do you run into similar things with some of your younger clients, Brian?
2: Yeah, and the trend that I've kind of noticed there is that if the young people aren't budgeting all of the expenses in, then that probably means the older people in their lives, their parents or whoever it is that's guiding them, probably aren't either, because that tends to run in the family. So, yeah, and there is a mindset. It doesn't surface as often as it used to now that we're in this era, this kind of 15-year-old era of really expensive real estate, maybe even longer than that, it used to be put down roots, get that mortgage going as soon as possible because you're building equity, you're saving money. No, you're not. You're building property taxes, you're building hot water heater repair expenses and all those kinds of things. That doesn't mean don't buy a home, but real estate does tend to be among, as a pure investment, it doesn't tend to be all that efficient, especially if it's not generating income for you. You got to have somewhere to keep the rain off your stuff, but that doesn't mean it's the greatest savings vehicle known to man. So yeah, I would definitely not rush into any housing decision. Make sure you're in the area you want to be in. And that can be the big city. Do we like the Midwest? Do we like the South, assuming we have flexibility in our careers? And then even within that, what part of this big city do we want to be in? You might need to experiment with different neighborhoods and just see what you want. And also remember, when you're young, the awesome place will eventually become the loud place. So you'll eventually get to a point where you're going to want more space and you're going to want to move out. So make sure that is available to you, and make sure you also have not overspent. You know, if you're overspending your monthly expenses and you've got a 3% down payment deal or something, that's not necessarily a good thing. It means you're not really going to have a whole lot of equity when the pendulum swings toward needing to buy a bigger home somewhere else 3-4 years later.
1: Well, and you also have to factor in these unpredictable costs that it's not a matter of if, but when they come. You mentioned a hot water heater. Stuff breaks down. The roof needs to be fixed. Gutters need to be fixed. And a lot of young folks do not want to budget that into a financial plan and keep that large emergency fund in place. And when reality hits, you know, it creates a lot of stress that sometimes outweigh the benefits of home ownership. Thanks for listening tonight. You've been listening to Simply Money, presented by Allworth Financial on 55 KRC, the talk station.
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15: This is a Bloomberg Money Minute. Another down day for Wall Street after oil spiked sharply higher on renewed tensions in the Middle East as both the U.S. and Iran prepare for a long protracted war. Oil closing at a four-month high, $102.48 a barrel, and Brent crude topping $108 today. Meantime, wholesale inflation in August up 5.4% from a year ago, and that on Wall Street is raising the odds of a Federal Reserve rate hike next week to drive inflation lower. With that, the Dow today lost 317 points. The NASDAQ lost 172. The S&P down 45. All those averages down about 0.6%.
0: Shares of the teen apparel retailer American Eagle Outfitters, the big decliner, down 14% today. Sales last quarter, a little bit worse than expected. And shares of Macy's fell nearly 5% despite better than forecast sales and earnings last quarter and tariff refunds. But its guidance for the current quarter disappointed investors. Tom Busby, Bloomberg Radio.
21: Morning. How was the weekend?
22: Great. Battled gods, stopped an international cartel threat, then spent Sunday fighting supervillains. So, pretty calm, to be honest.
21: Wait, that happened?
22: It happens on PS5.
23: PlayStation.
14: 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Pack it. Push it. Rev it. Rip it. Test it. Trust it. Drive it. It can take it. The 2026 Nissan Rogue. 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
25: President Trump will speak again tonight at an unprecedented Republican National Committee midterm convention in Dallas. During a speech last night at the convention, Trump suggested giving every American adult $5,000 if Republicans keep control of Congress post-midterms. Vice President J.D. Vance is set to give tonight's keynote speech. A federal court has rejected President Trump's bid to impose restrictions on mail-in voting before the midterm elections. Chris Caraggio has that.
26: In a blow to the president's attempted crackdown on mail-in voting, a Boston-based court of appeals decided to prevent the U.S. Postal Service from tightening rules around postal voting. This, as the Supreme Court also blocked Trump's efforts to introduce new requirements around the practice. Trump has frequently criticized mail-in voting. I'm Chris Caraggio.
25: The FDA is now investigating a multi-state outbreak of salmonella linked to recalled broccoli sprouts. The CDC and state partners have found 22 cases of the disease across four states. Two people have been hospitalized for salmonella-related symptoms. No deaths have been reported. Washington state has the highest number of cases, followed by Montana, Idaho, and Utah. ICE records are showing Texas leads the nation in granting local police street-level federal immigration powers. ICE records show Texas now has 322 active patrol agreements statewide. There were no such agreements at the end of 2024. The pact allows trained local officers to question citizenship and make immigration arrests during routine stops. 19 states currently have no patrol-style agreements with ICE, including New Mexico and Nevada. Week two of the college football season kicks off tonight with one game in Florida. Seventh-ranked Miami will welcome Florida A&M for its home opener. The Hurricanes are heavy favorites over the Rattlers as they look to start the season 2-0 after an opening week rout of Stanford. I'm Scott Carr.
21: Morning. How was the weekend?
22: Great. Battled gods, stopped an international cartel threat, then spent Sunday fighting supervillains. So, pretty calm, to be honest.
21: Wait, that happened?
22: It happens on PS5.
23: PlayStation.
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